Yo, see, you know, we need to get out and do something, man. Got all these hot cars and hot cribs. 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
1: 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Believe it. 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
1: Did you just look down at your phone? 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
0: There's nothing like a candlelit dinner, impressing the one you love, listening to the soft music of KAYTKQJO. Enjoy with the adult vibe. 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

0: relax and enjoy the music. 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
0: The place you want to be with that special one in your life. 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This is

Well, good night, everybody. This is Greg Phillips. The People DJ has presented a program called Lover's Groove with the Adult Vibe for the adult lovers. I hope there was something you heard that was very entertaining to you. That's a way to get you in that zone weeknights from 9 p.m. until. 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

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I'm Carlette Christmas, and this is On Point Talk, the official OPT network. 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
2: Deal or no deal? Good morning, I'm Wade Hampton. Your On Point Media News is brought to you by the Law Office of Malcolm Larvadane. What's the name? Larvadane. Iran warned yesterday that an agreement to end the war with the United States was not imminent after President Donald Trump raised and then lowered expectations that a deal may be close. While Tehran acknowledged progress but played down the idea that an announcement could come soon, Secretary of State Marco Rubio said a deal was still possible as of yesterday. An agreement could be finalized today, according to Rubio. He cautioned that if talks fail, Washington would find another way to resolve the situation. Your On Point Media News is brought to you by the Law Office of Malcolm Larvadane. What's the name? Larvadane.
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11: Welcome back, everybody, to On Point Talk. 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This morning's meditation says, "He brought me up out of a horrible pit, out of the miry clay, and set my feet upon a rock and established my goings." The first part, "He brought me up out of a horrible pit," means that by turning to God and putting my problems in His hands, I am able to overcome my sins and temptations. "He set my feet upon a rock" means that when I trust God in all things, I have true security. "He established my goings" means that if I honestly try to live the way God wants me to live, I will have God's guidance in my daily living.
12: Yep. He brought me out of a horrible pit. And that is the part that resonates with me, because, you know, when we realize, because for a long time we're in a horrible pit and we really don't even appreciate that. But when we really realize that, man, how did I get here? You know, then we find a place within ourselves to say, God, help me. I can't do this by myself. I surrender myself to you, my will and my life to you. And that's where the change starts to happen, right? Mm-hmm. Because when we think it's over, right? We think it's over. There's nothing left for us to do. And there really isn't, you know, but to call on the name of the Lord. And when we do that, just as He says in His word, call my name and I'll be there, you know. But a lot of times we can't come out of ourselves because we don't really trust that there's going to be anything there, especially if we're in that agnostic area where we believe that there's some type of God, but we don't know what it is and we don't understand it. Mm-hmm. You know, so when we call out, we're just calling out in a vacuum, because we don't really believe at that point. But once we start, we make a decision to believe that there is something, the process begins of us finding our way to God, right? We don't have to, you know, when we come to believe don't mean that we actually believe, right? Mm-hmm. When we start to surrender, the surrender part is what we're actually saying. It's got to be something.
11: Right.
12: And whatever it is, I'm in such bad shape, I'm about to call out to it. That's me starting to believe that there is something out there. And I need it. I need God in my life, because this big void, and I'm bankrupt in every kind of way that I can be. Mm-hmm. You know what I'm saying? I'm just completely spent and out of self-will. And that's when I really can truly call on something that's greater than me to help, right? And that's what it says. You know, he brought me up out of a horrible pit. Now, the person that wrote this has been in that place.
11: Right.
12: So they can use brought is past tense,
11: mm-hmm.
12: meaning I was down in the place, in the horrible pit.
11: Yes.
12: And he brought me out from the pit. That's where I am. You know what I'm saying?
11: Mm-hmm.
12: And set my feet up on a rock and establish my goings. I'm here now today to say what I'm saying because he brought me out of that place.
11: Yes, Lord.
12: You see what I'm saying? And so, you know, there's a lot to this meditation, and it's pretty much speaking about what happened to the author. The author is actually saying what happened to him or her.
11: Yeah.
12: Whoever the author is, you know, that wrote this. But, yes, I am one of the people that is definitely in the past tense of looking up and asking God to help me and bring me out, and he did. And mm-hmm. I'm here today to speak about it.
11: And talk about getting your feet set on a rock and how important and critical that is to the journey.
12: Well, that part right there is where I anchor down in doing what I believe God wants me to do. And what does that mean? That means spending time with God. I grow more on a solid rock by understanding and appreciating what God says and trusting that he'll do what he says he's going to do
11: mm-hmm.
12: as long as I do my part in doing what I believe he wants me to do.
11: Right.
12: Which means trying not to sin. He says, go and sin no more. He didn't say you wasn't going to sin, but you're not practicing sin.
11: Right.
12: In other words, I used to have a life of practice. Sin was a part of my life. I intentionally sinned. Some of my plans were to sin, even though I didn't think that's what it was. Because, you know, we all know, well, God know my heart and he know, you know.
11: Mm-hmm. Right.
12: But, you know, if I'm honest and I look at that today, I was actually practicing sin because I didn't know God the way I know him now. And I didn't understand that God is watching me in every little thing I do. The Bible says he knows to count how many hairs is on your head.
11: Right.
12: So if he knows how many hairs is on my head, I don't have to be worried about him watching me because he sees everything that I do. But the only way that you can get into that space
11: mm-hmm.
12: is you have to believe that God is. And if you believe that God is, then there's, you know, God can use you as a vessel to work through. But if you don't believe he is, then how are you going to even tap into the power that he has for you?
11: Hmm.
12: And how can he work through you if you don't believe that he is? The first thing we have to do is believe. That's the first step in coming out of the pit that they're talking about.
11: And the meditation is very instructional this morning.
12: Very.
11: It's not only saying how to, you know, that the author was being brought out of the pit, out of the miry clay. And this morning I said, well, what is miry clay? It's mud. It's gunk. And he set the author's feet on a rock and established his goings. And yesterday we took some time just away because we had a long weekend. We had a beautiful weekend. But I just heard the Holy Spirit saying, you know, trust me. Trust me with everything. And if I'm honest, I have to be intentional about trusting God with everything. And the meditation is saying putting my problems in his hands, not some of them, but all of them. And what the Holy Spirit showed me in that moment of meditation was it's like a free fall. Like just falling back into nothingness and surrendering every care. Every person you're worried about, everything I'm worried about, just surrendering it all. Because whether I surrender or whether I don't surrender, I still don't have control. And that's what the Holy Spirit was showing me. And I think that somehow we feel like, or I feel like worrying about certain things and, okay, giving certain things, it's not true trust. True trust is giving everything. And that's what the meditation is saying, that we have to put our problems and the problems that I take on from other people, their hurts, their problems, their pains, give all that to God. And he'll bring us out of it.
12: Right.
11: if we just simply trust.
12: That's absolutely correct, Carlette.
11: And so the meditation is really saying a lot, and it's giving us some instructions on when we think we can control these things by worrying or by being anxious or whatever that thing is that we may have, that we've had forever and really don't know how to relinquish it. And it says that when we do give it to him, that we start to honestly live the way that he wants us to live. And God doesn't want us to live a life of cares and worry and uncertainty. He wants us to trust his guidance. And he says, when we do that, we'll have the life that he has chosen for us to have, DC.
12: That's right. That's right, Corlette.
11: And so here's how the meditation...
12: What I love about the meditation this morning, what I love about it this morning, oh, Corlette, is it pretty much is giving us what the situation is versus us trying to really understand.
11: Right.
12: It's really saying what is happening and what needs to happen for us to get to the place that it's trying to get us to. We have to surrender. We have to believe that God is and that God will see us through. But that belief that it is, that without that belief in a God, it's hard to get to the place that we're trying to get. And that's what he says. He says that, you know, once we ask God and we do what we believe God wants us to do, but you can't do what you think God wants you to do if you're not a believer. You gotta believe that he is, or you're just, right?
11: Right.
12: Yeah, I mean, that's...
11: But I think, just talk real quickly about temptations and sins, because a lot of us have lived in that place and thought it was okay.
12: Well, yeah, we don't have any guard up against it because we're not walking in a place of spirit. We're more carnal and earthly flesh. We walk in flesh.
11: Right.
12: So it allows our conscience to be seared, and that allows us to do things because we're vexing the Holy Spirit when it's telling us, hey, don't do that.
11: Right.
12: We can't feel that.
11: Mm-hmm.
12: It's like drinking hot coffee. If you've been drinking a long time, it doesn't burn your lip or tongue anymore.
11: Mm-hmm.
12: That's how our conscience can get seared up to where we don't really feel the presence of the Holy Ghost and the Holy Ghost that's trying to lead us in all things.
11: Mm-hmm.
12: Well, how can he lead us if we don't acknowledge his presence?
11: Right. If we're no longer sensitive to that,
12: right,
11: burn, so to speak. And so here's how the meditation says that we can pray about it. It says that I pray that my feet may be set upon a rock. I pray that I may rely on God to guide my comings and my goings. And that's really powerful. He has to guide us on our comings and our goings. That, family, is our OPT meditation, intention, and or thought for the day. 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
24: Welcome, everybody, to the Carlette Christmas Show. This morning, we're joined by Dr. Cheryl Bowers-Stevens. She's the Chief Medical Officer for Healthy Blue. Dr. Bowers-Stevens is a medical doctor. She is a board-certified adolescent and child psychiatrist. She has been practicing for well over 3 decades, and she joins us this morning to talk about mental health and mental awareness. She joins us all the way from the Crescent City, New Orleans. Dr. Bowers-Stevens, good morning and welcome.
25: Good morning. Thank you for having me today.
24: So your history and your family's history, before we talk about mental health and sure. all the work that you're doing at Healthy Blue, I want you to talk about why you became a psychiatrist, especially when there's so few African Americans in this field.
25: Okay, well, it's somewhat of a long story. You know, first of all, you know, being a physician is actually a tradition in my family. Both of my grandfathers were physicians, my mother's sister, my aunt, who was my role model and mentor, was a physician. You know, my brothers have gone into medicine. I'm married to a physician. And so being of service was very important in our family. So either a physician, a minister, a teacher, we were taught to give back to the community. And so originally I was going to go more into more of a research area, psychology and computer science. But I, you know, had a chance to do some research at a company called Bell Laboratories in my junior year of college at Spelman College. And it was not enough human interaction for me. And so I sort of went back senior year, you know, starting to fill out applications to get a PhD in psychology. One, it was very difficult. They said 1 in 5 applicants would get accepted. And it didn't seem like something I really wanted to do. And so I made a decision at that point to go into medicine. And I really wanted to pursue, you know, like internal medicine and psychiatry or child or pediatrics and psychiatry. And so I decided I would go to medical school. Mm-hmm. So, you know, came home, went to Xavier, had to get my pre-med requirements because, you know, prior to that, I was, you know, actually a psychology and computer science major. So came back, went to Xavier, got my pre-med requirements, and then started LSU Medical School. So I actually took 2 years off. And child psychiatry became an interest because obviously I had to get a job. My parents were like, you're just not going to, you know, stay at home and, you know, and not work. And so I was able to get a job as a child care worker at for Associated Catholic Charities. They had these group homes for children. Mm-hmm. And as a child care worker, you know, and these were kids who were in custody, who, you know, had been abused, neglected. And as a child care worker, you know, you took shifts, like 8-hour shifts, you know, you had to cook for them. You had to, you know, make sure that they were, you know, that their routine was being followed, et cetera. Mm-hmm. And that's where I decided to, you know, go into psychiatry, specifically child psychiatry.
24: What a rich history. Before we started the conversation, I asked you, was it an expectation, because there were so many physicians in your family, that you were going to become a doctor? Was there an expectation?
25: There was not really an expectation. I think it was more of a service and giving back to the, you know, community. So it would be something like a teacher, a social worker, a minister. So whatever we did, it would be something that was community oriented. You know, I fell back into medicine because it was something familiar. The track that I was on, I realized that that's probably not, you know, going to be what I really, you know, would enjoy doing. And so, and then that experience, you know, working, you know, as a child care worker, mm-hmm. you know, in what were then like orphanages or group homes, really solidified my interest in you know, becoming a child psychiatrist.
24: Sure. And so as we, as a nation, and even as African Americans who never really leaned into or embraced mental health, we're mm-hmm. seeing more people now begin to talk about it and understand that this is an issue. Let's start by talking about what mental health is.
25: Well, you know, mental health is basically your overall well-being, you know, how you're feeling. You know, what is your perception of, you know, of the world? How do you feel about yourself? And for African Americans, it's very much rooted in spirituality. I mean, we have a strong foundation in the church, and a lot of our, you know, well-being needs, you know, have been taken care of, you know, by the church historically. Mm-hmm. And so, you know, so when you're talking about just mental health well-being, you know, that's one end of the spectrum. But then, you know, it's everything from, you know, how you're feeling today to if you have a medical condition like major depression or anxiety or, you know, schizophrenia, bipolar, that's where you're crossing the line from just your general, you know, well-being to having a bona fide medical condition, just like if you had hypertension, diabetes, and though, you know, mental illness is just another medical condition. And your mental health well-being can have an impact across that spectrum.
24: Mm-hmm. And so typically in our community over the years, I know growing up as a child, this was not a conversation that we had. We maybe knew one or two people that we thought was a little off, and or, you know, just for lack of a better word, that's how we described it then. But as we move forward as a psychiatrist, especially as a child psychiatrist in dealing with adolescents, I want to take a break here, but when we come back, I want to talk about what parents really need to understand about getting a diagnosis. So we'll venture into that, because I think that a lot of people struggle. Is it the right thing to put my child on medicine, or do I just trust God and trust the process and let it move into wherever it moves into? We'll answer those questions plus a lot more right after this.
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0: 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Our goal is to encourage, uplift, and enlighten you, one conversation at a time.
24: You know, we were just having a conversation, and one of my favorite quotes is comparison being the thief of joy. And I'm sure men probably have this too, but I think on a greater level, women compare themselves to each other all the time. And I think as a gender, we're not moving ahead at the pace that we could be, because not enough of us are reaching back and helping the other. And when I hear you talk about your sister friends and your sister mothers and being able to come together and give what one needed or, you know, to help each other, I'm wondering what we can say in the premise of this conversation to impress upon all of us that we're stronger and better and more powerful when we help each other.
5: You know, I think it's a matter of being very, very diligent on who we choose to listen to. Because What's coming at us every day, there's a whole lot of trash that comes at us. There's a whole lot of negativity. There is a whole lot of insanity that is projected. And you have to create some kind of a filter so you can hear those people who have something positive to offer you. If you're mired in the muck, you got to know it at some point and say no to it so that that joy can come through. You know, as I say, I just happened to be at this event where Maya Angelou was a young writer, older than me for sure, but you know, in her trajectory, she was just getting started. And I Know Why the Caged Bird Sings was just about to come out. That's how long ago we're talking about. Mm-hmm. So she was really starting her path as a writer. She had done other things before, but as a writer. And here she was, a young writer, reaching out to someone who was younger than she was. But she was just starting. And she shared that enthusiasm, that joy, and we built each other every day. I remember she was going to the White House one day because she was getting the Presidential Medal. It wasn't just going to the White House. She was getting the Presidential Medal. And I was calling her, you know, about that. And I said, oh, okay, look, let's cut to the chase. What are you wearing?
24: What are you wearing?
5: And she actually told me what she was going to be wearing. And that was our conversation. Because we knew what this was about. We knew that this was on point. But it was about that two-way sister friendship, mm-hmm. Of just admiring each other, loving each other, you know, and sharing with each other. And then there is a phrase, right now I've forgotten which of our sister elders said it, but it's when and where I enter, the race enters with me. Mm. And so that what are you wearing wasn't just about what are you wearing to go to the Obama White House to be awarded a Medal of Freedom. And it wasn't just that for him either. Mm-hmm. For both of them, we had really conscious people, mm-hmm. who knew that when and where they enter, the race enters with them. Mm-hmm. And therefore, what they had to do when they got there, how they had to show up.
24: Right. You know, it's ironic that you would mention that moment because I had the opportunity to speak to Dr. Angelou before she died, and she told me about that moment, being at the White House and getting this award. And she said, well, you know, I have COPD, and I, you know, was having problems breathing, and she had her oxygen. And she said, I had to leave the building before the president. And she said she wrote them a handwritten letter apologizing for this, what would seem maybe a faux pas. And she talked about how gracious that they had both been to her and how Mrs. Obama had taken the time to write her back and to tell her that this was not an issue at all, that she completely understood. But when you talk about graciousness, that, you know, she would take so much time and just share some of these stories with us in that moment was just phenomenal.
5: She was a phenomenal woman who had been through a lot. You know, we have to remember, and I do actually I talk about it in my books, but to remember, to remind young women that she was a teenage single mother who decided to give her son the best possible life she could and to give herself the best possible life. And her mother helped her with that. She went through so much and she was able to share so much with us and she was able to bring so much to us because of that wealth. The other thing is that this when and where I enter the race centers with me, I'm talking about Maya. Maya's grandmother, who raised her, is a woman who would have seen what it meant for people to just be coming out of the era of enslavement. Mm-hmm. You know, that's a whole different sensibility in terms of what we do to keep each other on track and to survive. Mm-hmm. Last year, we were talking about the centennial of the Tulsa Massacre. Mm-hmm. And we needed to talk about that. However, the thing that I always objected to is that this commemoration was the commemoration of what demonic white people had done in slaughtering other people.
24: Right.
5: That's what it was. However, we were not also talking about the story of what it took to build Black Wall Street. Mm-hmm. And yes, they came in and it was such an extraordinary story of what these people fresh out of enslavement had created for themselves and built this area, Greenwood section of Tulsa, that became known as Black Wall Street. Mm-hmm. And it was so strong that people with no sense of imagination, all they could think to do was to tear it down and to firebomb it and all of that. But we have to talk about, we have to hold up what Black people did to create Black Wall Street.
24: Right.
5: And that we did not stop doing it after they did that.
24: Yes.
5: We never stopped.
24: And to that point, we had the granddaughter, her grandmother lived through Black Wall Street and was the reporter that reported on all of the stories that happened during the time of tearing what proud people built for years and years and years, just being torn down. And so we do try to share those stories, and that's why I thought it was so intriguing that you had written Sister Days, because it's not until Black History Month or some month that we go back in history and we really try to find what happened. Who were those hidden figures? It wasn't until Hidden Figures that we understood that there were so many PhDs and so many mathematicians, and that there were women who were responsible for history being made. And so you really have chronicled that in Sister Days. Why did you decide to do it?
5: Well, you know, when I write, I usually try to write from a point of healing so that I can get through the process. And I look at history not as the story of the past, but the story of our present, because it's about those values that we

0: called Glory Days, and it was kind of a panoramic 3,000 year history of African America, yes, but the diaspora. And because our history does not begin with 1619, with a horrific crime against humanity. That's not where our history begins. And so I looked at that in Glory Days. Then the second book I did in the series, and these will be back in print by the end of the year, but the second book that I did in the series was called Freedom Days. And that was the story of the extended civil rights era and the impact of the civil rights movement here and the movement globally to get rid of the atrocity of colonization throughout the continent and the Caribbean. So that's what that book looked at, which is definitely a book of saying, this is possible. This is what we did. They will keep trying. Wrong-thinking people will keep trying. But this is what we know how to do. And then the third one came along, Sister Days, because I mean, I had made sure that I looked at women throughout those previous two books. But basically, the story of our history and everybody else's history has totally devalued women. And I didn't want to make women part of the story. I wanted to make women front and center in the story. And the one other point that I want to make about Sister Days and the other books is that there are actually three indexes. One is, okay, you want to look up Maya Angelou, just look up Maya Angelou. But the second index is a subject index. Look up television, look up broadcasting. But the third index goes to the subtitle of the book, 365 Inspired Moments in African American Women's History. And the third index is about is an index of inspirational themes. So that you, if you just say to yourself, you know,
1: What do I need today?
0: what do I need today? You go to that inspirational theme index and you find celebrations, culture. No, I'm reading from the wrong one. Ambition, ancestors, aspirations, assumptions, attitude, audacity, authenticity, awakenings, and that's just A.
1: And that's just A.
0: That's just A.
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8: Welcome back, everybody, to the Carlette Christmas Show. Our guest this morning joins us from Healthy Blue. She's the chief medical officer for Healthy Blue. Her name is Dr. Cheryl Bauer Stevens, and we're talking about mental health and what we can all understand, because we use this word, Dr. Bauer Stevens, mental health and mental wellness. And sometimes I think we just really brush over it. But when we can get more information and have conversations like this, I think it helps families better understand and make decisions that will take us and our kids and whomever else a lot further with the right treatment and the right information. So before we went to break, I was saying, asking the question that a lot of parents, I think, deal with. Is my teenager just being a normal teenager? Or are they having depression, anxiety? And what does all of that mean? And how does that translate into making a good decision?
9: Well, you know, the bottom line is whatever is going on, is it interfering with your daily functioning? Is it interfering with the child's daily functioning? Is it interfering with the family's daily functioning? And so that's basically how you make the decision. You know, you start off with your primary care doctor. You know, hopefully you have a relationship with, you know, a caretaker, whether it be, you know, through the church or your physician or, you know, people that you trust in the community. You want to have a trusting relationship that, you know, you can discuss these things with, you know, that you can talk about these things. But, you know, if the behaviors or whatever the issues are interfering with your daily functioning, meaning you can't go to work, you're not going to school, you're getting in trouble with the law, your friends are, you know, saying, hey, you might need to look at this. That's when you know that there's a problem. And there's nothing wrong with going and discussing it with somebody that you trust, mm-hmm. whether that be your doctor, you know, your whatever church you belong to, mm-hmm. you know, pastor, et cetera, to have those conversations, because the bottom line, you're in control. It's your decision whether you're actually going to take medication or not. It's your decision whether you're going to take action or not. So just having the discussion, you know, a lot of us have to get over the stigma and fear, you know, being labeled. And, you know, once you can get over that stigma, just to have the discussion, you're in control of what actions you're going to take to, you know, to handle the situation. Mm-hmm. So I just think about it like that, you know, getting over that hurdle of the stigma, being able to have the discussion. Mm-hmm. But if your everyday life is being interfered with, if people are bringing it up, then most likely there's something that needs to be, you know, discussed, talked about, and some changes that need to be made.
8: Now, you've been serving in this capacity, Dr. Bauer-Stevens, for 3 decades and 3+ decades. Are you seeing strides where more people are saying, this is an issue and I need help? I'm going to push past that stigma to get the help. Are you seeing over the years, that changed?
9: I think over the years, the discussions have opened up. I mean, it started off with General Satcher when he was the Surgeon General. He did a whole, you know, his whole campaign was on mental health and the fact that mental health was essential to overall health. And, you know, now churches are starting to talk about these things. So it's definitely more open and more acceptable. You know, in general, I think the public is more open and acceptable of, you know, of behaviors that are not quote unquote normal, so mm-hmm. to speak. Mm-hmm. So I do think if you look back big picture, there has been a great deal of movement in terms of being able to talk about these issues, having mental health, more accessible for treatment. Mm-hmm. You know, we've got, you know, the 1-800 suicide lines. So yeah, it has become more open and acceptable. But while at the same time, we still do see a number of, you know, issues in our community that, you know, that do cause some concern. And, you know, but I do believe that we've made movement in terms of at least having the conversation, mm-hmm. understanding what the issues are, knowing that there are, you know, treatments and things available. It's just a matter of each individual making that decision, if necessary, to mm-hmm. take whatever actions need to be taken to, you know, to get better, to feel better.
8: Sure. And when you say that there are still some issues in our community, like what, for instance, that we're not still dealing with and facing head on?
9: I think it's, you know, more policy, you know, a lot of policy related issues. You have the opioid epidemic, you know, the mass shootings that have occurred, you know, things like that are more on a national platform, mm-hmm. for, you know, for discussion. I think in our smaller communities, I think we have made great strides, in being able to have the conversation and knowing what, you know, mental illness is, what mental health is, what trauma is. You know, if you look at the, you know, the media, if you look at, you know, theater, plays, books, actresses, actors, I mean, they, you know, in one way or another, a number of them have come out to talk about, you know, issues related to mental health. Mm-hmm. So I think it's fair to say that a lot of progress has been made, over the past couple of decades mm-hmm. in terms of being able to have the conversation.
8: Sure. And a lot of people could be wondering that if there is a way or a time when your mental health could seem fine, or one's mental health could seem fine, mm-hmm. and then it changes.
9: Mm. Right. I mean, I think you're talking more now about stress and the impact that certain events can have on your life. I mean, you can, you know, be fine one day, but let's say you lose a loved one and you're having difficulties at work, you know, plus, you know, maybe your spouse loses their job. So that's four, you know, stressful events. And so you can go from being okay to not okay because of those external stressors. And so that's where it becomes important to learn, you know, how to manage stress. That's where it is important to have, you know, some type of spiritual, you know, belief, mm-hmm. Or community, you know, to lean on. And, you know, and it doesn't, you know, you may think it just comes out of the blue, but it usually is not going to come out of the blue. You might start off with some, you know, feelings of fear, you know, anger, sadness, you know, worry, mm-hmm. and those might come fleetingly and then more often and then more persistent. You might have trouble concentrating or making decisions. You know, there are a number of signs that, you know, that you're mm-hmm. you know, getting stressed. And so that's when it's important to be able to, you know, do things to help manage your stress. One, not watching the news all the time. You know, some people, you talk to them and they're talking about the latest tragedy that's occurred.
8: Right.
9: You know, you should limit yourself and your children's access to the news on an ongoing basis. You know, it's okay, you know, maybe, you know, a little bit a day, but not, you know, where it's playing in the background.
8: Right, that 24-hour exactly. loop that you get on your television, right. on your phone, right. everywhere.
9: Right, so sometimes you want to take a break from news stories or social media. I mean, some sure. people are just constantly in social media. And, you know, that, and if you are already stressed, you know, that can, you know, increase your stress.
8: Indeed. Let me get a break here, Dr. Bauer-Stevens. Statistics say that more than 1 in 5 U.S. adults live with mental illness. This morning we're talking about not only living with it, understanding, but how to treat it, and Healthy Blue being on the front lines of being the change that they want to see in our communities. Stay with us. We're back right after this.
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11: Deal or no deal? Good morning. I'm Wade Hampton. Your On Point Media News is brought to you by the Law Office of Malcolm Larvadane. What's the name? Larvadane. Iran warned yesterday that an agreement to end the war with the United States was not imminent, after President Donald Trump raised and then lowered expectations that a deal may be close. While Tehran acknowledged progress but played down the idea that an announcement could come soon, Secretary of State Marco Rubio said a deal was still possible as of yesterday. An agreement could be finalized today, according to Rubio. He cautioned that if talks fail, Washington would find another way to resolve the situation. Your On Point Media News is brought to you by the Law Office of Malcolm Larvadane. What's the name? Larvadane.
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12: Welcome back, everybody, to On Point Talk. 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This morning's meditation says, "He brought me up out of a horrible pit, out of the miry clay, and set my feet upon a rock and established my goings." The first part, "He brought me up out of a horrible pit," means that by turning to God and putting my problems in His hands, I am able to overcome my sins and temptations. "He set my feet upon a rock" means that when I trust God in all things, I have true security. "He established my goings" means that if I honestly try to live the way God wants me to live, I will have God's guidance in my daily living.
19: Yep. He brought me out of a horrible pit, and that is the part that resonates with me, because, you know, when we realize, because for a long time we're in a horrible pit and we really don't even appreciate that. But when we really realize that, man, how did I get here? You know, then we find a place within ourselves to say, "God, help me. I can't do this by myself. I surrender myself to you, my will and my life to you." And that's where the change starts to happen, right? Because when we think it's over, right? We think it's over. There's nothing left for us to do. And there really isn't, you know, but to call on the name of the Lord. And when we do that, just as He says in His word, "Call my name and I'll be there," you know. But a lot of times we can't come out of ourselves because we don't really trust that there's going to be anything there, especially if we're in that agnostic area where we believe that there's some type of God, but we don't know what it is and we don't understand it. Mm-hmm. You know, so when we call out, we're just calling out in a vacuum, because we don't really believe at that point. But once we start, we make a decision to believe that there is something, the process begins of us finding our way to God, right? We don't have to, you know, when we come to believe don't mean that we actually believe, right? Mm-hmm. When we start to surrender, the surrender part is what we're actually saying. It's got to be something.
12: Right.
19: And whatever it is, I'm in such bad shape, I'm about to call out to it. That's me starting to believe that there is something out there. And I need it. I need God in my life, because this big void, and I'm bankrupt in every kind of way that I can be. Mm-hmm. You know what I'm saying? I'm just completely spent and out of self-will. And that's when I really can truly call on something that's greater than me to help. Right? And that's what it says. You know, "He brought me up out of a horrible pit." Now, the person that wrote this has been in that place.
12: Right.
19: So they can use "brought" is past tense, mm-hmm. meaning I was down in the place, in the horrible pit.
12: Yes.
19: And He brought me out from the, but that's where I am. You know what I'm saying? Mm-hmm. "And set my feet up on a rock and established my goings." I'm here now today to say what I'm saying, because He brought me out of that place.
12: Yes, Lord.
19: You see what I'm saying? And so, you know, there's a lot to this meditation, and it's pretty much speaking about what happened to the author. The author is actually saying what happened to him or her.
12: Yeah.
19: Whoever the author is, you know, that wrote this. But yes, I am one of the people that is definitely in the past tense of looking up and asking God to help me and bring me out, and He did. And I'm here today to speak about it.
12: And talk about getting your feet set on a rock, and how important and critical that is to the journey.
19: Well, that part right there is where I anchor down in doing what I believe God wants me to do. And what does that mean? That means spending time with God. I grow more on a solid rock by understanding and appreciating what God says and trusting that He'll do what He says He's going to do, as long as I do my part in doing what I believe He wants me to do.
12: Right.
19: which means trying not to sin. He says, go and sin no more. He didn't say you wasn't going to sin, but you're not practicing sin.
12: Right.
19: In other words, I used to have a life of practice. Sin was a part of my life. I intentionally sinned. Some of my plans were to sin, even though I didn't think that's what it was. Because, you know, we all know, well, God know my heart and he know, you know.
12: Mm-hmm. Right.
19: But, you know, if I'm honest and I look at that today, I was actually practicing sin because I didn't know God the way I know him now. And I didn't understand that God is watching me in every little thing I do. The Bible says he knows the count, how many hairs is on your head.
12: Right.
19: So if he knows how many hairs is on my head, I don't have to be worried about him watching me because he sees everything that I do. But the only way that you can get into that space mm-hmm. is you have to believe that God is. And if you believe that God is, then there's, you know, God can use you as a vessel to work through. But if you don't believe he is, then how are you going to even tap into the power that he has for you?
12: Hmm.
19: And how can he work through you if you don't believe that he is? The first thing we have to do is believe. That's the first step in coming out of the pit that they're talking about.
12: And the meditation is very instructional this morning.
19: Very.
12: It's not only saying how to, you know, that the author was being brought out of the pit, out of the miry clay. And this morning I said, well, what is miry clay? It's mud. It's gunk. And he set the author's feet on a rock and established his goings. And yesterday we took some time just away because we had a long weekend. We had a beautiful weekend. But I just heard the Holy Spirit saying, you know, trust me. Trust me with everything. And if I'm honest, I have to be intentional about trusting God with everything. And the meditation is saying, putting my problems in his hands, not some of them, but all of them. And what the Holy Spirit showed me in that moment of meditation was it's like a free fall. Like just falling back into nothingness and surrendering every care. Every person you're worried about, everything I'm worried about, just surrendering it all. Because whether I surrender or whether I don't surrender, I still don't have control. And that's what the Holy Spirit was showing me. And I think that somehow we feel like, or I feel like worrying about certain things and, okay, giving certain things. It's not true trust. True trust is giving everything. And that's what the meditation is saying, that we have to put our problems and the problems that I take on from other people, their hurts, their problems, their pains, give all that to God. And he'll bring us out of it.
19: Right.
12: If we just simply trust.
19: That's absolutely correct, Carlette.
12: And so the meditation is really saying a lot. And it's giving us some instructions on when we think we can control these things by worrying or by being anxious or whatever that thing is that we may have that we've had forever and really don't know how to relinquish it. And it says that when we do give it to him, that we start to honestly live the way that he wants us to live. And God doesn't want us to live a life of cares and worry and uncertainty. He wants us to trust his guidance. And he says, when we do that, we'll have the life that he has chosen for us to have, DC.
19: That's right. That's right, Corlett.
12: And so here's how the meditation.
19: What I love about the meditation this morning, what I love about it this morning, oh, Corlett, is it pretty much is giving us what the situation is versus us trying to really understand.
12: Right.
19: It's really saying what is happening and what needs to happen for us to get to the place that it's trying to get us to. We have to surrender. We have to believe that God is and that God will see us through. But that belief that it is, that without that belief in a God,
12: mm-hmm.
19: it's hard to get to the place that we're trying to get. And that's what he says. He says that, you know, once we get once we ask God and we do what we believe God wants us to do, but you can't do what you think God wants you to do if you're not a believer. You gotta believe that He is, or you're just right.
12: Right.
19: Yeah, I mean that's.
12: But I think just talk real quickly about temptations and sins, because a lot of us have lived in that place and thought it was okay.
19: Well, yeah, we don't have any guard up against it because we're not walking in a place of spirit. We're more carnal and earthly flesh. We walk in flesh.
12: Right.
19: So it allows our conscience to be seared, and that allows us to do things because we can't, we're vexing the Holy Spirit when it's telling us, hey, don't do that.
12: Right.
19: We can't feel that.
12: Mm-hmm.
19: It's like drinking hot coffee. If you've been drinking a long time, it doesn't burn your lip or tongue anymore.
12: Mm-hmm.
19: That's how our conscience can get seared up to where we don't really feel the presence of the Holy Ghost and the Holy Ghost that's trying to lead us in all things.
12: Mm-hmm.
19: Well, how can He lead us if we don't acknowledge His presence?
12: Right. If we're no longer sensitive to that,
19: right,
12: that burn, so to speak. And so here's how the meditation says that we can pray about it. It says that I pray that my feet may be set upon a rock. I pray that I may rely on God to guide my comings and my goings. And that's really powerful. He has to guide us on our comings and our goings. That, family, is our OPT meditation, intention, and or thought for the day. 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
12: Welcome, everybody, to the Carlette Christmas Show. This morning, we're talking about dealing with our inner selves and our traumas. You know, sometimes people can appear okay on the outside, but inside there's a lot of inner turmoil. And our guest this morning is a licensed therapist and an art therapist as well. And she has done a lot of work on the subject, written an incredible book called The Radiant Life Project, Awaken Your Purpose, Heal Your Past, and Transform Your Future. All the way from the beautiful state of Colorado, Kate King joins us. Kate, good morning and welcome.
3: Good morning. Thank you so much for having me.
12: Absolutely. So before we start talking about the Radiant Life Project, tell us how you came to this work.
3: I came to this work early on as a kid, I think, is when it started. I was just always incredibly interested in people and understanding them and sort of figuring them out. And it wasn't until much later in adulthood that I looked back and realized I was at that young age trying to work through my own trauma that was happening in my family system. And I was drawn toward art and different creative methods. And eventually, once I started school, it became very easy for me to be interested in psychology and art and the fusion of those two things to continue my healing journey and learn how to shine that light and offer it to others. And I took that through graduate school, through different trainings, through my licensure in private practice. And I am still doing that work of looking inward and healing and teaching what I find and training and working with other people, all in the service of helping people know themselves better and shine that light into a much more meaningful life for themselves.
12: So tell us about your own trauma. When did you start to recognize that you were dealing with trauma, and what did that look like?
3: Well, it wasn't until I went to college. There was something about living in the house of the family system that created a lot of blindness for me. So I, at some point, I kind of knew how to operate within that system, within the dysfunction, because I had to for my survival when I was young. But once I left the house and moved into the college dorms and started to live my life with agency and autonomy and stepping into my true self, there was so much resistance from that family system because I was breaking out of who they wanted me to be.
12: From your family of origin?
3: Yes.
12: Okay.
3: Yeah. And so there was just a lot of pressure in my family of origin to remain the person who they've groomed me to be like, controllable, to be really quiet, people-pleasing, good girl stuff in order to stay safe. And so that's when it started for me, when I started to feel anxiety, when I started to feel disconnection, scapegoating, rejection. And at that time, I had no idea what was going on at 18 years old.
12: Right.
3: I just was sort of naturally led toward psychology classes and learning. I found my own therapist because I think someone along the way recommended it. And so I started my own healing path, and it just unfolded for decades after that, and really helped me to get to this point where I am now, where I feel free and healthy and radiant from this place that I teach the Radiant Life Project.
2: Ooh. How'd you deal with the fact that you had adapted these behaviors that you talked about, people pleasing and probably fixing, managing and controlling and being small and all of these things? When did you start to know that, okay, this is not normal?
3: It took a lot longer than I wish it would have. It probably took about 10 years of being in this sort of gray zone of limbo, of feeling not okay, but not understanding what contributed to that, and trying to twist myself into a pretzel to fix it and to make it better. But what I call it now is, I call it sleeping giant syndrome, which is essentially when a child is in an unsafe home that they can't escape. They need their home for their survival. It's like tiptoeing around sleeping giants and not wanting to wake them up. Because you know, once you wake them up, you inflame and enrage them, then they're going to come at you in ways that are going to threaten that survival even further. And so this is where children will be really adaptive and creative by staying small, doing everything they can to stay on the parent's good side, or, you know, not evoking any type of negative reaction, because they don't want to wake the giant that they know is sleeping, and they don't know what exactly will wake it, but they know that if it wakes up, they're in trouble.
2: And I want to go back, because I said, when did you know that this is not normal? But if you're living this life, it very much is your normal. And I think that when we talk about how to survive in a home, I automatically think that, you know, it's an unsafe place. But sometimes those households can be seemingly very, very functional and not be a safe place.
3: Yeah, you're speaking to something really important. In our culture and many cultures around the world, if we can't see the problem, if it's not bleeding, it's valid or real. And so part of my work now is really shining light on the reality and the validity of psychological and emotional abuse, and how it doesn't show up with broken bones or with blood, but it shows up with different kinds of adaptive behaviors that we have to learn along the way to protect ourselves and keep ourselves safe. And we tend to bring those behaviors, like people pleasing, like placating, like playing both sides of an argument and losing yourself, self-abandonment. We tend to bring these into adulthood long after we're outside of that home, because that's how we've learned to survive in the world. And we may even be attracting people who look and feel like the people from childhood, because that's familiar and we feel like we know how to navigate those relationships. And even though they don't feel great, we keep attracting them because it's all we know. And so that's where pattern breaking comes in.
2: And a lot of people wonder how, as adults, and I'll just speak to women for the purpose of this example, how women can go into a room and every single time she'll choose the abuser, not knowing he's abuser, or she'll choose the alcoholic. How does that pattern just, how is it innately, it seems, locked in?
3: So we have certain implicit beliefs which are hardwired into our psyche because we were conditioned in certain ways by our earliest years. This is secure, insecure, ambivalent, avoidant attachment styles that show up. There are different kinds of dynamics that happen with our caregivers early on that teach us who we are, how safe we are in the world, what we can expect from relationships. And when this conditioning becomes implicit, it operates underneath your conscious awareness on a subconscious level. And it is constantly trying to navigate the world to keep you safe, because like all creatures on Earth, we were wired for safety and continuation of the species. And so if you are familiar with a certain relationship dynamic, as harmful or distorted as it may be, if that's your norm, you're going to unconsciously attract and be attracted to that until you bring to the conscious level that it's unhealthy for you, that it's distorted, and that you want change. It's just an autopilot response to what you know.
2: Let's get a break here, but when we come back, we'll talk about the radiant life and what it really is. Kate King is our guest this morning, and the book is entitled The Radiant Life Project. Stay with us. We're back with more after this.
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2: Welcome back, everybody, to the Carlette Christmas Show. This morning, we're talking about trauma and early childhood trauma. And sometimes we think of trauma as physical. We think about it maybe as molestation or abuse. But trauma comes in so many different packages. And our guest this morning is Kate King. She is the author of the Radiant Life Project, Awaken Your Purpose, Heal Your Past, and Transform Your Future. And so, Kate, when we talk about trauma, sometimes we think of what they call in therapy the big T's, right? You were molested as a child. And those are big traumas. But we don't ever think about those traumas that, like people-pleasing and caretaking and perfectionism, you know, some of the ones that don't seem to be as glaring. And so during the break, I asked Kate, I said, you know, had you not gravitated towards psychology in college, how do you think, looking at your family dynamic, you would have been able to even identify or change your life's process?
3: Yeah. So I think it was really lucky that I was guided towards psychology. And I don't know, you know, if there were some undercurrents of just my own inner self that was driving me toward healing, because I could sense on an unconscious, maybe even spiritual level, that things weren't okay. So I'll always be grateful for that, whatever that drive was. But I honestly think about it often. I think about what might have happened. Who might I be today if I didn't hear the little whisper of my inner self that was guiding me toward healing? And I've had many people in my life. I've had healthy relationships I've cultivated over the years, as well as different family relationships that say, Kate, how'd you turn out like this? That's kind of a miracle. How are you not okay? How are you not addicted to something or in a really abusive marriage? And to tell you the truth, I don't know, but I attribute it to that special combination of luck and inner drive.
2: As you move forward and you start to know that what you came out of is unhealthy, do you then try to go back to the family and say, y'all, there's another way? And the way that we learned these patterns and these cycles, these generational cycles, are not healthy. Do you go back and
3: I think it's natural for a child who grew up in that type of system and suddenly has an awakening or an awareness that things can be better to try to help the system grow and change and pivot. And I myself did that for about 20 years. It was trying everything I possibly could, getting as qualified as a healer as possible so that I knew what my stuff was. I stopped projecting it. I had training in all of these modalities. I knew about different ways that healing could happen. And I tried everything and nothing worked. Oftentimes with family systems, someone's receptive and something works. I begged my family to go to therapy with me. They would not. And I think oftentimes when an adult child says, come to therapy with me, the family says, yes, okay, we'll do that. And then the healing can happen. So I really think that it depends on how much effort you're being met with. If you are the scapegoat or the healthy person in the family dynamic and you're being met with curiosity, willingness to learn, willingness to repair, there's so much hope. There it can be a lot of healing, but that's the key ingredient. If there's no willingness, if the only thing that exists is denial, diminishing of the feelings and experiences that you share, blame, accusation, manipulation, if it's that type of toxicity, I don't think repair is possible, because you can't do it by yourself. And I know, because I've tried. I had, you know, some inner belief for a long time that if only I could heal in this way, or if only I could find this special sauce, then I could heal the system. And it was a really hard truth for me to realize that it can't happen one-sided. This, you know, relationships are multidimensional and they require the participation of all involved. They have to have reciprocity for there to be healing.
2: After 20 years, you get all this information and you're starting to grow. And you're trying to tell your family that there is another way. We've been unhealthy. How is that received?
3: For me, it was not received well. For me, it was years and decades of blame, accusation, and projection. Me as the only problem in the system. And that's called scapegoating, when one person in the system is sort of given the role of being wrong or bad or the problem.

0: they've sort of disrupted the homeostasis, and it's so cloudy and murky now because of their disruption, which was really for the positive, but it really destabilizes the family system. And when people feel destabilized and they don't have a good sense of self-reflection, they look for someone to blame. And it will be the person who was the disruptor, even if what they did was imperative for the health and healing of the system. They will be labeled as bad or wrong if the system itself is not ready to heal.
1: So how do you operate in that system with all of this new information?
0: For me, it was a really long, winding, confusing journey. I did have very stable relationships outside of my family system that supported me and kept me pointing toward true north of what I knew was healthy and safe. So somehow I was attracted to a partner who is just incredible and so incredibly healthy. And he's really been with me for those 20 years, every step of the journey. And we together have faced ostracization, rejection, blame, projection. It's just been abusive on so many different levels. And each time, because they're your family, you want to try everything to heal it because there's an internal drive that these are your people. This is your tribe and your blood. And it's below consciousness. It's a really deep drive to have a healthy relationship with people who you came from. So I would try everything possible, you know, like don't talk so much or talk more, share more, don't share more. Be, you know, really, really cautious about certain topics or come for one day, come for 5 days. This is just a bunch of different efforts and nothing worked really. And my husband became the object of projection as well. And it just became a really big mess. And we have two kiddos. They got intertwined in it. And so then my perception as a mother protecting my kids from something that I had gone through came online and started to be another motivating factor for me to move toward health and healing. And it's been a really big journey.
1: Let's take a break here, Kate. But when we come back, I want to talk about the radiant life. And I feel like the book is packed with so much information, Kate. But before you can get to that radiance, you really have to dig down into a lot of places that sometimes we don't even know hurt us. And that dig and that dive can be so incredibly painful that sometimes it prevents people from getting to that radiant life. This is an incredibly important conversation, especially as we are going through a time where people are coming together, you know, during the holiday season. And that can poke some of those traumas that we thought maybe we had put to rest. But we'll have more of this conversation on the other side of the break. Stay with us.
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6: Welcome back, everybody, to the OPT network. Our guest this morning is Kate King. Her book is entitled The Radiant Life Project. And I know you might be thinking, Carlette, how can you get to radiance when you're dealing with all of these issues that you have dealt with for years and years and years? And especially, Kate, if you're never validated in those issues, and as you said, you become the patient, you know, the problem is you, but you know that the problem is not you. It's definitely the family system. How do you get to the place of radiance?
7: My entire body of work is about working on yourself, taking the focus off of anyone else being the problem, taking the focus off of anyone else having to heal in order for you to be healthy, and creating a mutual exclusivity where they can be whoever they are and live in whatever reality they've chosen, and I can be healthy. And that work comes from doing this really deep inner gaze so that you look at yourself with honesty, with love, with integrity, and you move through the layers of healing. And they are layers. And in some different traditions, they call it spiral. I like to talk about it like stacks of bricks, where there are so many layers within you that have been built up over time. You don't want to grab the bottom layer and say, oh, I want to work on that particular trauma, because it could destabilize the whole stack. It could come crashing down. So I like to teach my audience and my clients to work with the brick that's on top. Whatever feels like it's most accessible to you in this moment. And it might be as simple as, wow, I've been a little bit anxious this week. I wonder what that's about. Just curiosity. Or, gosh, I feel really low. I am going to offer myself compassion and self-love, working with what's happening in the moment on top. And the more you work through those layers, and therapists are great for helping guide this. Also, coaches are really helpful for this process. Sometimes it's easier to do it in community or with support than by yourself. But you'll find as you work through the layers of the bricks, or as you move on the spiral, that you will re-encounter the same issue multiple times. And people often say, thought I had healed this. Why am I back here? And the truth is that you're not back where you were. You're seeing the same issue from a new perspective because you're at a new layer. So you have new tools, you have new awareness that you didn't have the last time you encountered that issue. And because of that, you can deepen your healing and you can more effectively see what's going on, understand where it's from, and wiggle that brick free so that it's no longer on your back. So people, you know, might be familiar with the saying, we repeat what we don't repair. And it's true. We repeat things until they are completely cleared from our system. And when they are cleared, when it is the last brick of that particular flavor, there is a palpable feeling of completion and of release. And sometimes that happens in a lifetime and sometimes it doesn't. And there's no destination to get to. But it's just really important to remember that the inner work is layered and it's not a process to rush. Your system will show you what you're ready to work with when it's time to work with it. So just trusting your inner compass to give you the inner work material that you have the resources to sustain, because we do not want to destabilize ourselves, because that just creates more damage control for, you know, helping ourselves recover from the damage that we did by going too deep too fast.
6: So talk about the mask and the inauthentic people that many of us can show up as because of those behaviors, because we really just didn't know who we were.
7: Well, I think as we move through life, we adapt. We're adaptive creatures, and we will respond to the challenges of our life to the best of our capacity. And in some ways, when you receive a message that the authentic self, the sweetness, the vulnerability, the silliness, the impulsivity, little childhood qualities, when those are squashed or shut down in different areas of life, you build shields to protect those parts. Internal family systems therapy is great for understanding how this works. If you want to look that up, it's IFS and called parts psychology. I do a lot of that type of work. But essentially, we shield off these vulnerable parts of ourselves, and those shields become more socially acceptable, politically appropriate, culturally fashioned masks that help to keep us safe and out of harm's way in the larger communities and societies that we're a part of. And I like to think of it like those nesting dolls, where there's the tiny, true, authentic self, but it has these shells over time that we've built around it. And the largest, most dominant shell will be the way that we present ourselves to the world. You know, it could be the way you show up at work. It could be the problem-free, carefree, easygoing persona. And then maybe inside of that is a different shell, closer to authenticity, but still not totally you. Maybe certain people get to see that inner shell. And as you move into the smaller nesting dolls, it gets truer and truer. But until you're actually living from the essence of who you are at that most authentic level, you're not being as honest as you possibly can be with yourself or with others. And when you don't let people know you, then you don't let yourself be known. And being known and seen and appreciated for the essence of who you are is what really helps to support that inner flame that ultimately can radiate this joyful experience.
6: So as you've been doing this work, Kate, for all these many years, and you sit down with The Radiant Life, and this is not your first rodeo with a book. What comes up for you as you're walking through what this body of work will look and feel like?
7: This body of work is built off of the understanding that I have that we are all capable of becoming the highest and brightest versions of ourselves. We just need the manual, and this is the manual. So I think that sometimes going to therapy can be really intimidating. It can be cost prohibitive. People can have all kinds of different reactions and barriers. But to purchase a book and work through it on your own, at your own pace, or with close loved ones who are also working through it alongside you, it can feel really safe. And this book is a holding space for that type of work. And my intention is to get it to as many people as possible, because I think the time we're living in right now on this planet is a time of growth and awakening. And you can tell because there's so much contrast, there's so much hatred and negativity and suffering and war. And when there's so much shadow, there's also light. There has to be, because that's how our universe works in polarity. And if you can't see the light, it's probably because your inner light has been burning dim for too long. And just like a pilot light on your stovetop, it just needs to be fanned, that flame, so that it can start to burn with brilliance and radiate. And it never goes out. It's always there. And this book is the invitation to really grow and expand your inner pilot light so that it can help support your own highest health. And from that place, you ripple that level of health out into your family, into your society, and globally around the world.
6: Mm. Let's take a break here, Kate. But when we come back, I really finally want to get to radiance, especially for those people that are living in that darkness, the hatred of all of the vile that we're seeing in the world, and not just in the world, in families, in communities. What is radiance, and is it possible? Stay with us. We'll answer those questions right after this.
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11: Deal or no deal? Good morning. I'm Wade Hampton. Your On Point Media News is brought to you by the Law Office of Malcolm Larvadane. What's the name? Larvadane. Iran warned yesterday that an agreement to end the war with the United States was not imminent, after President Donald Trump raised and then lowered expectations that a deal may be close. While Tehran acknowledged progress but played down the idea that an announcement could come soon, Secretary of State Marco Rubio said a deal was still possible as of yesterday. An agreement could be finalized today, according to Rubio. He cautioned that if talks fail, Washington would find another way to resolve the situation. Your On Point Media News is brought to you by the Law Office of Malcolm Larvadane. What's the name? Larvadane.
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0: Good morning, everybody, and welcome to On Point Talk, the Carlette Christmas Show. I'm Carlette Christmas. He's David Christmas.
1: 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Happy Tuesday.
0: It's Tuesday, and everybody's trying to find their rhythm, especially if you were off yesterday for Memorial Day weekend. We hope that you are back home if you traveled or if you ate and drank too much. We hope that you're finding your rhythm on this Tuesday morning, which for a lot of people feels like Monday morning. Nevertheless, remember, all zones now become school zones because kids are out of school for the summer, and they are pretty much everywhere. A lot of kids have come to grandmothers and to places from out of town to visit, and so a lot of kids everywhere. So please be mindful. Kids are on scooters, they're on bicycles, they're on foot, and they are everywhere in every neighborhood and every town. So please be mindful. And I always say on time could be late and early is always better. Wilbert Carmouche is in the house this morning, and he is always early, and sometimes we're running behind. But give yourself grace if you are, and know that if you're traveling into the city, into Alexandria, we were coming northbound from Cheneyville. It got a little bit foggy as we got closer into town, so please watch out for the fog and watch out for others, because it changes the depth perception when it's foggy. It's not that dense heavy fog, but just enough to create a problem. And then we remind you to put down distractions. Remember, if you have to send it, if you have to read it, if you have to watch it, please think about waiting. And if you can't wait, pull over to a safe space. With that said, we're going to get right to it after the break. Wilbert Carmouche is in the house, and he's going to tell us what's happening in Avoyelles Parish. You know, it's festival time throughout our state, so a lot of things to mark your calendar for as you're planning things for the summer. You know, the main things kids say during the summer is what? We are bored. Well, no need to be bored in the parish, because there's a lot happening. And we'll get to what's happening after this. 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

0: Chrysler.
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0: Welcome back, everybody, to the OPT Network. This morning, we're talking to Wilbert Carmouche. He is the Executive Director of the Avoyelles Commission of Tourism, and he joins us to talk about what's happening down in the parish. Good morning, Wilbert.
1: Good morning. How are you?
0: Good. How are you?
1: Good, good.
0: I know this is the time of the year where a lot of fun things are happening down in the parish.
1: Absolutely. May is coming to an end, and then we're going to roll right into June.
0: Wow, you know, can you believe it?
1: Time is just flying. Mm-hmm. You know, I know Paragon came off of a wonderful rodeo this past weekend that they did, first ever.
0: How did that go?
1: I think it went very well, despite the rain that, mm-hmm. that we had over the weekend. But I think it was planned very well, so they were able to
0: mm-hmm.
1: adapt.
0: Mm-hmm.
1: You know, there's nothing like riding a bucking horse or a bull in the mud. You know, I think I just added to the experience.
0: Absolutely, absolutely. And I say, you know, summertime is a great time, but there's always great things happening, great activities happening down in Avoyelles.
1: Absolutely, and we have different things happening. Like our first event that we're going to have here is on June 7th, and that is a Cajun music concert that's going to be held at the decommissioned Evergreen Methodist Church, which has now become a social center in Evergreen. I mean, what a wonderful way to repurpose a building that has been closed.
0: Yeah. You know, so, in Evergreen.
1: In Evergreen, yes. On 281 Hill Street in Evergreen. It's going to be from 2 to 4.
0: Mm-hmm.
1: And their featured artist is none other than Bruce Dacrepont. He's coming with his band. It's
0: okay.
1: Like, oh my gosh, how wonderful is that he's going to be, you know, doing that show that afternoon. So it's just going to be a wonderful experience there, mm-hmm. You know, to have Bruce, because he's deep-rooted in Avoyelles Parish. A lot of his music is written about Avoyelles Parish and his family in Avoyelles Parish.
0: Beautiful.
1: So it should be a great connection and a great, I think it's the first event that they have.
0: I was going to say, that's going to be like their inaugural kickoff.
1: Inaugural event. Mm-hmm. Yeah, that they're going to have that. So that is June 7th, 2 to 4, at the Evergreen Methodist Social Center, which is their decommissioned church. And that's going to be June 7th from 2 to 4. And then we roll into the following weekend with the Louisiana Corn Festival. I think it's their 38th, maybe.
0: Yeah, I was thinking this morning the Corn Festival is coming up.
1: Absolutely. I saw the lineup of music is wonderful, and they always have, you know, mm-hmm. great activities there. And it's always in, you know, a safe environment. Everything is, like, gated, you know.
0: Mm-hmm.
1: So you have,
0: and when is that? What's the date on that?
1: That's the 11th through the 13th.
0: Wow.
1: You know, I think it's like a Thursday, Friday, Saturday.
0: Yes.
1: And they were smart several years ago, and they did nothing. They don't do anything on Sunday. Festival closes Saturday night because it's an all-volunteer group.
0: Yes.
1: So they need to rest on Sunday so they can go back to work on Monday.
0: Beautiful.
1: You know? So that is 11th to the 13th. I mean, parade at 10. They're decorating the town. And then, of course, the festivities start with Farmer of the Year. And I've already gotten my sweet corn. So
0: I got
1: my sweet corn already. So we're good, because it all revolves around the agricultural commodity.
0: Yeah,
1: of
0: a lot
1: corn.
0: Of corn.
1: A lot of corn. Oh, shucks. Exactly.
0: Oh, shucks.
1: Oh, let's roll to Moraville on June 12th. From 10 to 2, they're going to have a children's arts and crafts fair and farmer's market. And that's going to take place at the Moraville Community Center. It used to take place at the town hall, but I think last year or a year before that, I mean, it's like they're outgrowing the space, number one. And secondly, at the community center, you don't have to worry about weather elements.
0: Good. Mm-hmm.
1: You know, so you can call the town hall, 985-2338, for more information. So that's Children's Arts and Crafts Fair mm-hmm. in Moraville, mm-hmm. along with the farmer's market. Paragon brings to you the all-white summer jam.
0: Uh-oh.
1: Featuring Ashante and special guest Shy.
0: Always on time, hey you. It's Ashante.
1: Let's not go there. I could pick you up on that line, but I'm not. Always on time. 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
0: Uh-huh.
1: So they're bringing a variety of things over at Paragon for the people.
0: And it's going to be an all-white party.
1: All-white party. The all-white summer jam.
0: All right.
1: along with, on June 27th, they're going to have Zydeco and comedy.
0: Oh, wow.
1: Now, I think that's a little something different.
0: Yeah, Zydeco and comedy and mixed.
1: And Joan Bott and her crew from there are bringing, you know, as I said, a variety of things that they're having there. Mm-hmm. They're having pool parties, indoor pool parties. I mean, go to their website. A lot of things going on mm-hmm. there. So that's Zydeco and Comedy, June 27th at 8 p.m. But while you're waiting, you go to the Alligator Feeding Show at 4 p.m. that afternoon. So something that you can do with the family, with uh-huh. the kids. Mm-hmm. And then later on, you go to the Zydeco and Comedy right there at Paragon Casino Resort.
0: Nice. I heard that the pool parties are really, really growing and getting really popular.
1: Absolutely. They have a wonderful DJ that, you know, that does the party so mm-hmm. well. Yeah, as I say, you know, and we were talking about a lot of things to do with the family, a lot of things yeah. to do with children as well, you know, so it's all there for
0: So you. They're making it all inclusive so you can bring the kids too.
1: Right. Now, depending on the concerts, you know, you may not be able to bring the DJ. That might be it. But it's always said if it's an over 21, then you know. But then there's the wonderful opportunities to let the kids go to the arcade while you're mm-hmm. there. You know, you mm-hmm. have Kids Quest and an arcade, so great opportunity. The movie theater is there as well, so a lot of great opportunities.
0: Good deal. And so tell people how they can go to the website, Wilbert, and connect with the things that are going to be coming up after June.
1: Absolutely. Go to our website, which is travelofoils.com, or Facebook pages. We have a French page called Allons à Voyelle. We have our regular French page, Facebook page, which is Travel of Oils. And then my personal page, Wilbert Cormouche. That's all I ever post.
0: And so how's the French going?
1: The French is going well. Last week we had put on by the Allons Parler Français group, which is our French table that meets twice a month. And they had a guest that came in from Opelousas and did the history of the orphan train. You know, because I guess I don't know if you're familiar with the story.
0: Well,
1: you've got to get into this because it is absolutely amazing, this story. That it got started off in New York, and it was children of people who could not provide for their children. That started in 1854, mm-hmm. and the last train that brought children here was in 1929.
0: Wow.
1: They placed over 350,000 children across the United States that could not be provided for in New York City.
0: Wow.
1: So it's an amazing story. We have people that were there at this event last week that they said, oh, my grandmother came on the orphan train. My grandfather
0: wow.
1: came on the orphan train. So hearing those stories just added to. And I know we're supposed to talk regionally about tourism, but if you're interested in these stories, go to Opelousas. Go to the Orphan Train Museum.
0: Wow.
1: It's there, and that's not far from here at all.
0: Is that community growing?
1: Absolutely. Yes, it is, and it's just well done. I think there are only two museums in the country dedicated to the orphan train story.
0: And it's in Opelousas.
1: It's in Opelousas. Our local one is in Opelousas.
0: Beautiful.
1: And it was all started by a nun and at a convent, and it was Catholic based.
0: Wow, beautiful. And just big shout out to our Pope for apologizing for slavery, speaking of the Catholics.
1: Absolutely.
0: Amazing things happening in history. Always, always good to have you, Wilbert.
1: Oh, thank you for having me. In a fog or not?
0: In a fog or not. Hey, everybody, listen, don't forget to go to the website, www.travelofoils.com. You'll find it all and more when you find your center down in Avoyelles Parish. 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

0: Welcome back, everybody, to the OPT Network. This morning, we're talking to our resident psychologist, Dr. Keith Fox, and we're talking about kids and the summer and what we as parents can do to watch out for our kids. Doc, it's always good to have you.
1: Good morning. Just having a good Tuesday morning with DC. Good morning. I'm happy
0: Clowning
1: to be here.
0: And cutting up.
1: Already.
0: Well, I said it in this morning's opening on radio that, you know, summer is a great time, but it can also be a challenging time for parents who don't have kids that are supervised during the summer. What do you say to parents about sort of balancing that?
1: I know it's tough for some parents out there, especially single parents that really don't have any babysitters or someone to watch the kids. So it's tough for that balancing act. But I would tell those parents that it's really also important to keep those minds busy, especially during the summertime. Because if kids can't find something constructive to do, a lot of times they may find something destructive to do. And those destructive things often leads to severe consequences. So I would tell parents, yes, find something for the kids to get involved in.
0: You know, when we were growing up, way before latchkey kids came into to a thing, you know, we stayed at home. But mm-hmm. when we stayed at home, we knew that we couldn't leave home.
1: Correct.
0: But not so much today. What do you say to parents that have kids that are going to be wandering?
1: Well, you know, as again, when we were growing up, you know, a lot of times we stayed home and, you know, we had the big three, I would say, ABC, mm-hmm. NBC, and CBS, and that was it.
0: That was it.
1: You know, we watched a little bit of TV. We cleaned up the house before mom got home.
0: Oh, yeah.
1: And we knew we couldn't go anywhere. We did our chores around the house.
0: Mm-hmm.
1: But now, you know, parents have to be mindful that, what if my kid leaves? What if they go to the next neighborhood? Or what if they mm-hmm. go to the next city? What if they don't come back when they're supposed to come back? So we have to be very, very careful now. Very, very careful now in leaving the kids idle when parents are gone.
0: And then that is the hard part, because like you said, we only had the big three when we were growing up. You certainly didn't have the internet.
1: Did not have social media.
0: And you didn't have all of the channels on TV. So how do you help parents to create a structure where there may not really be a structure?
1: It's a lot more that parents have to do now that they had to do when we were growing up.
0: Mm-hmm.
1: Again, you have to combat social media and all the different things. So now you have to put parameters on what the kids can watch on
0: right.
1: the internet. What can they watch on their cell phones? What can they pull up when they're scrolling through their phones? So it's a lot of more things that parents have to learn about.
0: Right.
1: Because if the parents don't know, it's hard to put parameters there. So the parents have mm-hmm. to, number one, educate themselves on these different things that the kids can get involved
0: and
1: in.
0: And that can be tricky
1: that
0: and
1: can
0: scary.
1: Be tricky as well.
0: I was having a conversation with a friend just 2 days ago about whether to introduce video games into our home and to bring tablets back, because we got rid of that for a long time. And I said, you know, we can say put parameters, but even at 9 and 10, I believe that our kids are more tech savvy than we are as full-grown adults.
1: They are. A lot of times my 17-year-old, she has to teach me about a lot of different
0: She's
1: things.
0: 17?
1: She's 17, about to be a senior. I have to teach me about a lot of different things when it comes to social media, because there are just things that we as adults, we just don't know.
0: Mm-hmm.
1: Those kids are very, very tech savvy when it comes to maneuvering through a lot of different things with the Facebook and the Instagrams and the TikToks. And a lot of parents, especially the grandparents,
0: right,
1: who may be taking care of the grandbabies for mom and dad, or even raising the grandbabies as their own, just don't know about those things.
0: Have you talked to parents, or is this something that comes up, about limiting the hours on
1: Yes, I have. I talked to parents several times about that. But there again, if the parents don't understand how to do it, there's no way they can limit those hours, because they don't know how to maneuver through those things.
0: Mm-hmm.
1: So they have to have someone to teach them how to limit those hours with those kids with those different devices. And here's the thing. They may know how to do it with one device,
0: right?
1: But here comes another device that they don't know how to do it with. So the kids are really tech savvy these days. So we have to be very, very mindful with how we deal with the kids.
0: Do you think, Doc, that people factor in to all the things that we have to deal with that this could create addiction?
1: It could. I mean, that's the thing that's called screen time addiction. And it's not only prevalent with kids, it's prevalent with adults as well. And there are some apps that you have that you can actually look at and see how much time you have spent on your screen.
0: Really?
1: And it's a really, really scary situation when you start to look and you've spent more screen time than you've spent actually communicating with your family.
0: Wow. And so is there a recommended amount of time, especially for kids?
1: Well, research has shown that you should have no more than 45 minutes to an hour of screen time a day.
0: Wow.
1: Let me say that again to our listeners, 45 minutes to an hour of screen time a day. And I know
0: a day.
1: And I'm not speaking of just if you're typing a paper or something like that. I'm talking just social media, scrolling and going through things like that. Because it becomes actually a part of your human psyche when you start doing it more than that amount of time. You become addicted to it. So, yes, those things do happen.
0: And so how do you help people to break this habit? Because easily you could pick up the phone and be on it an hour and not even...
1: Absolutely.
0: Not even know.
1: When you see that it becomes a part of your everyday life, you become dependent on it, it becomes a norm, then you have to ask yourself, what do I need to do to substitute that into something else so I don't spend that much time on my screen? The screen actually starts to babysit you because when you don't have anything else to do, you go directly to that screen as a default.
0: And I think we're seeing it everywhere. If you go into any doctor's office, if you go into anywhere, even if you go into the store, you see people on their devices.
1: And here's the thing, Carl, like going back to, again, when we were raised, we had the big three, ABC, CBS, NBC. You couldn't carry that from home. That was the only place you was able to watch it was at home. Now, you got all of that in your pocket on your cell phone. You carry all that with you all day long. So anytime you want to see what's going on in the world, you just pick up your phone and you become addicted to it.
0: How unhealthy could it be? You know, because we were talking before you came in and we were saying don't watch the news because it could bring you down. It could create negative emotion. How unhealthy could it be to?
1: When it starts to become a regular part of your life, when the first thing you do in the morning, as soon as you wake up, open your eyes, you grab this phone and you start scrolling. Or before you go to bed tonight, you grab that phone and you start scrolling. Or midday, you grab that phone and you start scrolling. Then you can honestly say that, has this become a part of me? Am I starting to let this control me?
0: Do you think that people don't see that as a problem?
1: No, though? I think they see that as a norm, as an everyday norm that has become a part of their world. But again, when it starts to take over your world, then there's a problem.
0: So we're talking about how to keep our kids safe and really how to keep us safe from overusing social media and all of the things that come in to vie for our attention. We're going to take a break here, but when we come back, we'll talk about the family structure and what Dr. Fox is doing in this community along with Rapides Foundation to strengthen families. Stay on point. We'll be back with more right after this.

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0: Dr. Keith Fox at Cognitive Consults offers expert guidance in crisis prevention, mental health assessments, and personalized support for teens, adults, and the entire family. Dr. Fox is on point this morning, and we're talking about the family structure. Mm-hmm. Before we went to break, we were talking about how parents can try to keep their kids safe and talk to them about social media. But you, along with the Rapides Foundation and our foundation, are doing an ongoing program mm-hmm. called Strengthening Families. Talk about how that works.
1: You know, thank you to the Rapides Foundation for helping us
0: Absolutely.
1: To bring us into this program. Our foundation, along with your foundation, you know, it's been 3 years since we started this.
0: Has it been 3 years?
1: Yes. And,
0: golly,
1: you know, we are servicing several families in Central Louisiana, and, you know, the families come into the program, they learn all these different skills. And the first thing they learn is, maybe I wasn't doing this like I thought I was supposed to do this. And that was the hardest part. Even when we all went through the coaching class, we had epiphanies as well. Like, wait a minute, this is not how I was raised to do things. But the best part is to see the families to make that evolution into I'm okay with saying that mm-hmm. I wasn't doing it right, and to try and implement these different skills.
0: How does behavior change in a family start?
1: Recognizing that it's okay to say that I wasn't doing it right. That's where it has to start. You got
0: is that
1: to,
0: hard for families,
1: that is
0: though?
1: Tough. It was tough for us when we went through the coaching class. But once the families realize that there's another way to do this and still get the same results, that's when you start to see behaviors change.
0: And so talk about who needs strengthening families.
1: I would say everybody, because it's always good to recharge the battery. You may think that you are the greatest parent in the world and you know everything about parenting, but going through this class will show you that, wait a minute, I didn't know half of what I thought I knew. I hadn't done these skills with my child that I should have been doing. So I think it's a class that everybody
0: You know, take. In the last segment, we were talking about the challenges that everybody is faced mm-hmm. with when it comes to social media. How does social media and the internet get pulled out of strengthening families to strengthen the family?
1: Oh, we talk about that. The influencers that we had when we was coming up, television, church, school, those were the three big influencers that we had coming up. But now social media has topped all three of those
0: right.
1: as the biggest influencer of kids. And that's one thing that we learn in Strengthen Families, how social media has become the biggest influencer, and how do you deal with it as a parent, kind of how we talked about in the first segment.
0: And so a lot of parents start to have or start to see more challenges. Many parents maybe start to see more challenges when they get into that preteen, teen stage. What does Strengthening Families offer for those families?
1: In that preteen, teen stage, we call that in psychology identity versus role confusion. Whereas this teen is trying to figure out who they want to be versus who they think others want them to be. A lot of those influences come into place during this stage. So Strengthen Families teaches families how to support the child during that stage, how to ask the right questions, and how to seek help if you cannot get the right answers.
0: What are you learning from Strengthening Families about the way that we communicate within the family structure?
1: There's a lot of families out there that has a lack of positive communication. And it's not because they don't know how to communicate, but they've never been taught the right way to communicate. One of the biggest things we teach the families in Strengthen Families is love language, LUV.
0: Mm-hmm.
1: That's the biggest thing we harp on. Listen, understand, validate. Those three letters. Listen to what the person is telling you. Understand where they are coming from, but also validate their feelings. You may not agree with what they're

0: You say yes, ma'am, no, ma'am. But in Strength in Families, we teach families that it's okay for the kids to have a voice, a respectful voice, mind you, but it's okay for the kids to tell you how they feel if they disagree with something that you say as the parent.
1: So we've been talking a lot about, you know, this time of the year and kids being at home, open more to devices, and adults open more to devices. How does Strengthening Family bring the kids and the and themselves together without all of the advice?
0: Three things that we talk about. One thing is my time, and that's you and the child doing something that the child wants to do, you and the child doing something that the parent wants to do. We also talk about having family meals together, at least 3 to 5 family meals together a week. And you ask yourself, when's the last time I actually sat down and had a meal with my family? Normally we get the food and we retreat to our own different areas. And the third thing we talk about is having family meetings at least once a week. Having those three things kind of takes away the social media, and it has you to actually communicate and do things with your family.
1: What's the family meeting about?
0: To talk about what's going on in the family. To talk about how's your day been? How's your day been? What do we need to change as far as our family structure is going on to make our family system better? A lot of times we don't do that. We just do what we think we need to do. Everybody does their own thing, and there's still chaos. The family meeting helps everybody to understand, even the kids, get a voice to say, hey, mom and dad, I don't think you're spending enough time with us. So that's what that is. It incorporates communication.
1: And so the kids have a voice in the meeting.
0: Absolutely. Room. That's very important.
1: What did families see about meetings, family meetings? What are they saying about that?
0: The families feel like, ooh, this is something else that's really structured, and I don't know how to do this. But once they learn that it's just the conversation between the family members, it becomes easier. A lot of families are really nervous when they first do it because they're like, I've never had a structured conversation with my kids, or the kids have never had a structured conversation with me as a parent. But once they do it a couple of times, they look forward to it because it gives everybody a chance to say, this is where I'm at. This is where I'm going. This is where I want to be.
1: Mm. Now, I want you to speak to people who are saying, just like we did when we first came to this 3 years ago, and we thought, this is not going to work for our family. How can it work for families? How you've seen it work over these 3 years?
0: You have to incorporate it. That's the first thing. And the second thing you have to understand is that, like we tell our families, it's not going to happen overnight. You may try that love language the first time and it doesn't work. That doesn't mean you give up on it. The more that you incorporate it, the more that you utilize it, the more it becomes a part of the family process. And then you go on to see, like, wow, this is working, because it has become a norm. You're trying to modify things that has been done for years and years and years and years. And that doesn't happen automatically. You have to incorporate a new paradigm, a new way of doing things in order to incorporate that. And it takes time and it takes commitment to do it.
1: How do you keep families engaged when changing behaviors is so hard?
0: When you learn that each one of the skills that you learn builds on the next skill. And once you see how that process does, it allows parents to become engaged to say, if I utilize this skill, then I know I can utilize the next skill that I learned, because it builds on the previous skill. So we've had a lot of families that want to go through the program twice.
1: Wow.
0: Because they have really learned and started to incorporate these things with their families.
1: Tell people how they can connect with the program of Strengthening Families.
0: They can call me, 318-446-5965. Again, 318-446-5965. Or they can call you guys here at the station. DC gives out his cell phone number. You can call DC and we can get the families incorporated into the program. 11 weeks free of charge. Thank you to the Rad Peace Foundation. And we feed you every week. And we don't feed you hamburgers and french fries. We feed you good, well-balanced meals.
1: And those meals come from Pamela's Bayou in the Bowl.
0: Thank you, Pam.
1: Is a great time for families to sit down for that time and have a family, a good home-cooked family meal.
0: Absolutely.
1: Dr. Fox, thank you so much.
0: My pleasure as always.
1: Hey, everybody, stay on point. We're back right after this.

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3: 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Me love coming to Atwoods. Oh, yeah. 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
16: Deal or no deal? Good morning. I'm Wade Hampton. Your On Point Media News is brought to you by the Law Office of Malcolm Larvadane. What's the name? Larvadane. Iran warned yesterday that an agreement to end the war with the United States was not imminent after President Donald Trump raised and then lowered expectations that a deal may be close. While Tehran acknowledged progress but played down the idea that an announcement could come soon, Secretary of State Marco Rubio said a deal was still possible as of yesterday. An agreement could be finalized today, according to Rubio. He cautioned that if talks fail, Washington would find another way to resolve the situation. Your On Point Media News is brought to you by the Law Office of Malcolm Larvadane. What's the name? Larvadane.
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0: Welcome back, everybody, to On Point Talk. 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This morning's meditation says, "He brought me up out of a horrible pit, out of the miry clay, and set my feet upon a rock and established my goings." The first part, "He brought me up out of a horrible pit," means that by turning to God and putting my problems in His hands, I am able to overcome my sins and temptations. "He set my feet upon a rock" means that when I trust God in all things, I have true security. "He established my goings" means that if I honestly try to live the way God wants me to live, I will have God's guidance in my daily living.
23: Yep. You know, he brought me out of a horrible pit, you know, and that is the part that resonates with me, because, you know, when we realize, because for a long time we're in a horrible pit and we really don't even appreciate that. But when we really realize that, man, how did I get here? You know, then we find a place within ourselves to say, God, help me. I can't do this by myself. I surrender myself to you, my will and my life to you. And that's where the change starts to happen, right? Mm-hmm. Because when we we think it's over, right? We think it's over. There's nothing left for us to do. There really isn't, you know, but to call on the name of the Lord. And when we do that, just as he says in his word, call my name and I'll be there, you know. But a lot of times we can't come out of ourselves because we don't really trust that there's going to be anything there, especially if we're in that agnostic area where we believe that there's some type of God, but we don't know what it is and we don't understand it. Mm-hmm. You know, so when we call out, we're just calling out in a vacuum because we don't really believe at that point. But once we start, we make a decision to believe that there is something, the process begins of us finding our way to God, right? We don't have to, you know, when we come to believe don't mean that we actually believe, right? Mm-hmm. When we start to surrender, the surrender part is what we're actually saying. It's got to be something.
0: Right.
23: And whatever it is, I'm in such bad shape, I'm about to call out to it. That's me starting to believe that there is something out there. And I need it. I need God in my life because this big void, and I'm bankrupt in every kind of way that I can be. Mm-hmm. You know what I'm saying? I'm just completely spent and out of self-will. And that's when I really can truly call on something that's greater than me to help. Right? And that's what it says. You know, he brought me up out of a horrible pit. Now, the person that wrote this has been in that place.
0: Right.
23: So they can use brought is past tense, mm-hmm. meaning I was down in the place, in the horrible pit.
0: Yes.
23: And he brought me out from the pit. That's where I am. You know what I'm saying? Mm-hmm. And set my feet up on a rock and established my goings. I'm here now today to say what I'm saying because he brought me out of that place.
0: Yes, Lord.
23: You see what I'm saying? And so, you know, there's a lot to this meditation, and it's pretty much speaking about what happened to the author. The author is actually saying what happened to him or her.
0: Yeah.
23: Whoever the author is, you know, that wrote this. But yes, I am one of the people that is definitely in the past tense of looking up and asking God to help me and bring me out, and he did. And mm-hmm. I'm here today to speak about it.
0: And talk about getting your feet set on a rock. And how important and critical that is to the journey.
23: Well, that part right there is where I anchor down in doing what I believe God wants me to do. And what does that mean? That means spending time with God. I grow more on a solid rock by understanding and appreciating what God says and trusting that he'll do what he says he's going to do, mm-hmm. as long as I do my part in doing what I believe he wants me to do.
0: Right.
23: Which means trying not to sin. He says, go and sin no more. He didn't say you wasn't going to sin. But you're not practicing sin.
0: Right.
23: In other words, I used to have a life of practice. Sin was a part of my life. I intentionally sinned. Some of my plans were to sin, even though I didn't think that's what it was. Because, you know, we all know, well, God know my heart and he know, you know.
0: Mm-hmm. Right.
23: But, you know, if I'm honest and I look at that today, I was actually practicing sin because I didn't know God the way I know him now. And I didn't understand that God is watching me in every little thing I do. The Bible says he knows the count, how many hairs is on your head.
0: Right.
23: So if he knows how many hairs is on my head, I don't have to be worried about him watching me because he sees everything that I do. But the only way that you can get into that space mm-hmm. is you have to believe that God is. And okay. if you believe that God is, then there's, you know, God can use you as a vessel to work through. But if you don't believe he is, then how are you going to even tap into the power that he has for you? Mm-hmm. And how can he work through you if you don't believe that he is? The first thing we have to do is believe. That's the first step in coming out of the pit that they're talking about.
0: And the meditation is very instructional this morning.
23: Very.
0: It's not only saying how to, you know, that the author was being brought out of the pit, out of the miry clay. And this morning I said, well, what is miry clay? It's mud. It's gunk. And he set the author's feet on a rock and established his goings. And yesterday we took some time just away because we had a long weekend. We had a beautiful weekend. But I just heard the Holy Spirit saying, you know, trust me. Trust me with everything. And if I'm honest, I have to be intentional about trusting God with everything. And the meditation is saying, putting my problems in his hands, not some of them, but all of them. And what the Holy Spirit showed me in that moment of meditation was it's like a free fall. Like just falling back into nothingness and surrendering every care, every person you're worried about, everything I'm worried about, just surrendering it all. Because whether I surrender or whether I don't surrender, I still don't have control. And that's what the Holy Spirit was showing me. And I think that somehow we feel like, or I feel like worrying about certain things and, okay, giving certain things, it's not true trust. True trust is giving everything. And that's what the meditation is saying, that we have to put our problems and the problems that I take on from other people, their hurts, their problems, their pains, give all that to God, and he'll bring us out of it.
23: Right.
0: If we just simply trust.
23: That's absolutely correct, Carlette.
0: And so the meditation is really saying a lot, and it's giving us some instructions on when we think we can control these things by worrying or by being anxious or whatever that thing is that we may have that we've had forever and really don't know how to relinquish it. And it says that when we do give it to him, that we start to honestly live the way that he wants us to live. And God doesn't want us to live a life of cares and worry and uncertainty. He wants us to trust his guidance. And he says, when we do that, we'll have the life that he has chosen for us to have, DC.
23: That's right. That's right, Carlette.
0: And so here's how the meditation...
23: What I love about the meditation this morning, what I love about it this morning, oh, Carlette, is it pretty much is giving us what the situation is versus us trying to really understand.
0: Right.
23: It's really saying what is happening and what needs to happen for us to get to the place that it's trying to get us to. We have to surrender. We have to believe that God is, and that God will see us through. But that belief that it is, that without that belief in a God, mm-hmm. it's hard to get to the place that we're trying to get. And that's what he says. He says that, you know, once we ask God and we do what we believe God wants us to do, but you can't do what you think God wants you to do if you're not a believer. You gotta believe that he is, or you just, right?
0: Right.
23: Yeah, I mean, that's...
0: But I think, just talk real quickly about temptations and sins, because a lot of us have lived in that place and thought it was okay.
23: Well, yeah, we don't have any guard against it because we're not walking in a place of spirit. We're more carnal and earthly flesh. We walk in flesh.
0: Right.
23: So it allows our conscience to be seared, and that allows us to do things because we're vexing the Holy Spirit when it's telling us, hey, don't do that.
0: Right.
23: We can't feel that.
0: Mm-hmm.
23: It's like drinking hot coffee. If you've been drinking a long time, it doesn't burn your lip or tongue anymore.
0: Mm-hmm.
23: That's how a conscience can get seared up to where we don't really feel the presence of the Holy Ghost and the Holy Ghost that's trying to lead us in all things.
0: Mm-hmm.
23: Well, how can he lead us if we don't acknowledge his presence?
0: Right. If we're no longer sensitive to that,
23: right.
0: That burn, so to speak. And so here's how the meditation says that we can pray about it. It says that I pray that my feet may be set upon a rock. I pray that I may rely on God to guide my comings and my goings. And that's really powerful. He has to guide us on our comings and our goings. That, family, is our OPT meditation, intention, and or thought for the day. 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
0: Good morning, everybody, and welcome to the OPT Network. This morning, we're joined by Dr. Tim Randall from Mid-State Orthopedic. And we always know, and we've always been telling you, that restoring mobility restores lives. And he's joining us to talk about all of the expansion that's happening at Mid-State Orthopedic and how you can connect to that. Dr. Randall, it's always good to have you.
7: Oh, thank y'all for having me. I really, really appreciate it.
0: You know, you are somebody who is near and dear to us every time we talk about Mid-State Orthopedic, and I talk about restoring mobility, restoring lives. So many people, and DC was one of those people, live in pain for years because of fear. And when he finally came out of that fear, and you fixed not one hip, but both hips, it changed lives. Talk about Mid-State Orthopedics, 77 years of restoring lives.
7: Yeah, so, you know, we have demonstrated a commitment to the community, taking care of the patients in Central Louisiana with really the utmost best care. We have specialists in orthopedics that could be at the biggest hospitals in America. We have specialists that trained in the biggest health systems in America. And they're great.
0: Talk
7: they're
0: right
7: great
0: into that
7: doctors.
0: Mic, mm-hmm.
7: Yeah, they're great doctors, and I think we have a special just something special here in at Mid-State, where we've collected this group of providers from the surgery side, you know, the doctors, mm-hmm. and we have just the next level extenders, the PAs and nurse practitioners that are just outstanding providers and outstanding people.
0: I want you to talk about the excellence of the specialties that are in the clinic.
7: Yeah. So, you know, you have me, I'm fellowship trained. And
0: what does that mean?
7: Fellowship training. So that's just an extra year or more of training in a certain specific part of orthopedics. So I have specific training in doing hip and knee replacement and fixing bad hip and knee replacements. So I have fellowship training from Duke University in that. And we have another fellowship trained orthopedic surgeon in Dr. Sullivan, mm-hmm. who has his fellowship was at the Florida Orthopedic Institute. We have Dr. Letty, who did his fellowship in Minnesota in sports. Dr. Reister did his fellowship in Arizona in doing sports injuries.
0: And he was one of the docs at the World Cup this year.
7: So he's a U.S. ski team doctor. So he travels with the U.S. ski team for certain times of the year, you know, and he covers the professional athletes.
0: Mm-hmm.
7: Dr. Letty does the same with the wrestling athletes.
0: Mm-hmm. Professional athletes.
7: Yes, professional athletes.
0: And not only do you guys take care of, or there's certain docs that take care of professional athletes, but you all take care of the athletes here in Central Louisiana.
7: Exactly.
0: How big is that?
7: I mean, all of them have commitments. You know, the sports docs, they all have commitments with the local high schools. Dr. Garrison covers LSUA, and he's got a fellowship training from Andrews Institute. Dr. Reister covers Louisiana College. The Dr. Crenshaw covers Ash High School. So, you know, all the docs in the office, they're high level docs. And
0: mm-hmm.
7: you know, you mentioned Dr. Owens, who's the only fellowship trained trauma surgeon in Alexandria or in Central Louisiana.
0: Mm-hmm. And talk about how big having a fellowship trained trauma surgeon is in Central Louisiana.
7: Yeah, so that means that if you have a high level of trauma, you don't have to leave, you know. So if he's working and he's in town, then we can keep those patients here close to their families, close to their support system, so they don't have to go to Baton Rouge or Shreveport,
0: mm-hmm.
7: or even, you know, New Orleans to get the care they need.
0: Right. And so when we talk about our affection for Mid-State Orthopedic, it's because we have personal experience. And Dr. Oez was the doctor who helped to save my mother-in-law's life because she had a traumatic fall and broke her femur bone.
7: Mm-hmm.
0: And so we didn't have to take her to New Orleans or to Baton Rouge. You know, he was right here.
7: Yeah.
0: And so when we talk about local doctors and the commitment, talk about the commitment that you all have made for 77 years and are continuing to make.
7: You know, I think that's kind of what we just want to let the community know, that, you know, Mid-State Orthopedic Clinic is here. And if you find yourself in one of our local facilities, just know that if you have an orthopedic issue, you can request your doctor, and you can ask for the Mid-State orthopedic doctor on call, and we'll take care of you.
0: And a lot of people don't really understand what that means.
7: Mm-hmm.
0: Help us to understand deeply what that means. You can request.
7: Yeah. Your so doctor. Just let's say you go to the ER, and you fell and you broke your hip, and you know, and the ER doctor says, well, you know, you have a broken hip. What we're gonna consult the orthopedic surgeon, and when they say that, then you say, well, look, I want the Mid-State orthopedic doctor on call because that's who takes care of me. I want the Mid-State docs.
0: Mm-hmm.
7: And then they will have to call our Mid-State clinic.
0: And so a lot of people don't really know that they have that right, especially if you go into emergency.
7: Exactly, yes.
0: And you see the doctor who is on call there.
7: Yes.
0: But what you're saying is you can say, no, I use Mid-State. Can you call the yes. doc
7: yeah,
0: there?
7: You can, because Mid-State will have a physician on call community-wide 24 hours a day,
0: mm-hmm.
7: 365 days a year. We haven't in the time I've been here for 11 years, we've always had a doctor on city call. So we always have somebody available.
0: Mm-hmm. And so talk about encouraging patients to be proactive about their pain.
7: Yeah, you know, my specialty is hip and knee replacement. So I think that the people's expectation when they walk in the door of clinic, it's the first thought is, oh, I need surgery, or I don't want to go because the first thing he's going to mention is surgery. And I don't want people to think that the initial response to every problem is surgery. I think when the end result is keeping you active, keeping you moving, keeping you being able to achieve the goals in life that you want. And sometimes that's surgery, but sometimes there are other things we can do to work towards that or to delay that or push it. So if you are having trouble, if you're having some nagging pain or just something, some discomfort, just start with a visit. Let's see what's going on. And then we can talk about options. We can align the options with your expectations and your goals. Sometimes there's nothing else we can do besides, you know, surgery, but sometimes we can't do surgery.
0: Mm-hmm.
7: And there's only, you know, non-operative options that we can do. And we're you know, the times are changing. We're developing a lot of new procedures and techniques to help with chronic pain that otherwise surgery wouldn't be helpful for. So we have options.
0: Mm-hmm. And what I love about Mid-State Orthopedic, and I've seen through my own family, is that surgery wasn't the first thing that we rushed into. You allow people to get there. When we come back with Dr. Tim Randall from Mid-State Orthopedic, we're going to talk about the expansion and how the expansion is helping Central Louisiana and other areas in our state where if you're not here, you can go and visit them in those areas. So stay on point. We'll be back with more right after this.
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0: 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And one of the things that anybody who has passed by sees is the expansion. Tell us about it.
7: Yeah, so we're building a ambulatory surgery center.
0: What does that mean?
7: So it means it's a surgery center that we can do outpatient surgeries. So it's no overnight stays. It's only surgeries that we can get the surgery done and get patients home.
0: Really?
7: And
0: What was the thought process behind that?
7: Well, it was the next step for our group to be able to grow and expand to serve the community the way we need, because to expand we gotta be able to attract high quality orthopedic surgeons and having the ability to have a surgery center as part of the group is a mm-hmm. good marketing feature mm-hmm. to get other great orthopedic surgeons to come to town and join us. So that's part of it. It's part of our growth and expansion.
0: So to attract other...
7: Yep, other good orthopedic surgeons. But then, it's in service in the community to be able take care of the patients the way we they need to be cared for, mm-hmm. To deliver the quality and the assurance that we feel is needed. I think the ASC gives us all of that flexibility to do that.
0: Mm-hmm. What's the ASC?
7: The ASC, Ambulatory Surgery Center.
0: Okay. Yeah. And so one of the things that you guys are focusing on, too, is your veterans and TRICARE.
7: Yeah.
0: Tell us about that.
7: Yeah, so it's been here at Mid-State, we had a long period where we couldn't take care of the TRICARE patients. And then, well, even earlier, the veterans, you know, we didn't have a relationship with the VA. And about the same time that Dr. Tejada decided to retire, he went over to the VA, and that opened the door to creating an outpatient community access program with the VA. So since then, we've been taking care of VA patients regularly. And then that once that was established, we decided, it was like, look, we need to really get involved in taking care of the TRICARE. And so we put in a request to apply to take care of the TRICARE patients. Mm-hmm. And it took about 2 years for our request to get approved, and now we can take care of TRICARE patients. Mm-hmm. So with that, we're starting a clinic in Leesville. Dr. Rashad Sullivan and PA Mark Carbo are going to be running that clinic one day a week for now. Mm-hmm. And if we can grow that clinic, and then that would help. And we can, you know, give back in a different kind of way.
0: So what were some of the needs that Dr. Tejada saw in the veterans that he felt like, Mid-State can be instrumental in supporting that?
7: The deal is that there were a lot of procedures that the veterans needed that they would have to go out of town for because they didn't have the community access set up.
0: Mm-hmm.
7: So by him being there, he can identify all these different problems that the patients needed. And besides sending them to the VA in Houston or the VA in Shreveport or New Orleans, he was able to he was instrumental in helping us get that relationship started with the administration there and matching it with our guys here.
0: Tell people about what you've seen, Dr. Randall, in being able for a patient to have hip surgery or knee surgery or shoulder surgery at home as opposed to going to New Orleans or going to Shreveport and, you know, the back and forth. How does that affect their care?
7: Yeah, I think that being able to have surgery, especially these bigger surgeries closer to home, is always a plus. You know, I won't say that it's always a given, you should, but I think it's a plus. So even if I have a patient who, you know, I have a patient who spends most of their time in Houston,
0: mm-hmm.
7: But they live here, they spend a lot of time in Houston, majority of their family's in Houston. So I think that patient, you know, I recommend that patient do surgery with a friend of mine in Houston, and my friend took care of that patient and the patient did great. You know, I think being close to your support team is the best option. And if your support team is here and at home, then your best option is getting your care at home.
0: Sure.
7: No matter what the care is.
0: Mm-hmm. And what I love about that is you make the recommendation based on how it's going to benefit the patient.
7: Absolutely.
0: So before we got to leave this conversation, you know, a lot of people, we're an aging society, and we're plagued with knee pain.
7: Mm-hmm.
0: Let's talk about how aging and our knees, why do they go out?
7: Yeah, the body, it has a time stamp, you know, it just, at some point.
0: Are all of our knees going to go out?
7: Well, if you live long enough, you're going to suffer from degenerative changes. That's wear and tear of the joints. Some people are genetically predisposed to experience that earlier in life than others.
0: Mm-hmm.
7: And I think our lifestyles probably predispose us to have more joint problems.
0: Is there a way to care for our knees so that they will last longer?
7: I think that's a hard question. I think, yeah, you know, eating a healthy diet, keeping your weight down, you know, staying active, all those things are good, you know,
0: prevention.
7: Yeah. Good, you know, qualities to add in your life to try and prevent, you know, knee arthritis or degenerative changes. But the thing you can't avoid is time, you know, and as we get older, there are physiologic changes that happen in the cartilage that makes the cartilage have a higher risk of injury. Mm-hmm. And that's your articular cartilage, the cartilage that rests on the bone that helps the two surfaces glide. But then it's the cartilage that's in your meniscus as well. That cartilage it degrades too. And it is more prone to injury as we age too.
0: So we just want to tell people before you've got to go that you guys have clinics throughout really the state.
7: Yeah.
0: You got Natchitoches, you got mm-hmm. Pineville, you got Alexandria, New and Leesville.
7: Yes, Ville Platte. Yeah.
0: And so Leesville is the newest location, but people can call the main location mm-hmm. right here in Alexandria, 318-473-9556, and figure out where they are in proximity
7: yep.
0: to where they live.
7: Yeah, we have a scheduling team, and those ladies, they work hard. They're very, they have... very informative. They know how to help the patients, what location would be the best option, which doctor, you know, provides that particular service. Because, you know, I specialize in just doing mainly hip and knee surgery. I take care of a few other things, but...
0: DC mainly, said he's excellent. And but what I love is that each doctor has their own particular
7: yeah.
0: specialty. And, of course, for us, it was hips. But there's also a location in Natchitoches. I don't know if I mentioned that as
7: yeah.
0: well.
7: Mm-hmm. Yeah.
0: And so when they call the scheduling group, you can tell them what your particular issue is and they can connect you.
7: Absolutely. And that's how we have it set up. So we can connect you with the most convenient location and the doc that specializes in that particular ailment.
0: Absolutely. Dr. Randall, thank you for taking the time. Thank you for restoring our lives with mobility. And we would say to anybody, we have used Mid-State on a lot of levels. 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And so for restoring your mobility, getting out of the pain, you want to call the docs at Mid-State Orthopedic. Their number, 318-473-9556. Dr. Randall, thanks a lot.
7: Thank you, guys. I really appreciate y'all.
0: Indeed. Hey, everybody, stay on point. We'll be back right after this.
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0: Listen to this Tuesday morning, Yuna Serene with confidence, the unstoppable Wade Hampton Show. You are locked in on KAYTKQJOFM. This is where faith meets fire and momentum meets this morning. And today is loaded with possibility. It's packed with purpose and it's charged with the kind of favor that shifts atmosphere. So step into today with confidence, with courage and expectation, you know, because when God orders your steps, every move becomes a power move. So let's rise, let's shine, and let's dominate today in the name of Jesus. Let's do some scriptures we get started on this Tuesday morning. I'm going to go to Philippians 2 and 5. Philippians chapter 2, verse 5. The New Living Translation of the Bible says, "You must have the same attitude that Christ Jesus had." And reading that from the King James Version is, "Let this mind be in you, which was also in Christ Jesus." Let's pray. Pray this with me. Father, I decree that the mind of Christ is being awakened and activated within me. Let every thought rise to the frequency of heaven. I declare that the attitude of Jesus, his humility, his obedience, his boldness, his clarity, those things are shaping my inner world. Every mindset that's not born of your spirit, we break it off right now. I'm stepping into a renewed mind, a kingdom mind, and a Christ-formed mind. So, Lord, align my thoughts with your purpose, my responses with your heart, and my decisions with your wisdom. And I prophesy that today I think like Christ, I move like him, and I reflect him in everything I do in Jesus' name. Amen. Well, I hope you received that. We've got the Bible quiz we're going to do right now. And what that simply means is that if you get this right, you get to come sit in the front of our virtual classroom. Here is today's clue in the Bible quiz. Whose name should be called Reverend? Whose name should be called Reverend? Is it the Lord God's? Is it the Pope's? Is it the pastor's? Or is it the minister's name that should be called Reverend? Who should be called Reverend? The Lord God, the Pope, the pastor, or ministers? You get to decide. Well, it's already decided, but if you look it up in Psalms 111 and 9, you'll know what God's thoughts are on that. Psalms 111 and verse 9, whose name should be called Reverend? Is it the Lord God's name, the Pope's name, the pastor's name, or minister's name? 318-484-2500 or toll free. 1-877-464-2500 puts you in touch with me and potentially you sitting at the front of the class. Coming up, coming at you here on the Unstoppable Wade Hampton Show. Got the brand new Nia Allen call, Lord, I Love You. You're going to also hear from Sheena Taylor. The Mississippi Mass Choir is on the way. And the True Vine, along with the Isley Brothers. That song y'all like, Between Magnifying the Lord. All right? That's right here, right now, on the Unstoppable Wade Hampton Show.
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0: Oh, magnify the Lord. Blessed be the rock. May his name be exalted in all the earth. That's the true vine, along with the Isley Brothers. And, I say this. You know, you can't really make the Lord any bigger by magnifying him, but you make him bigger in your life and in your circumstances. Hallelujah. This is the Unstoppable Wade Hampton Show, an exclusive feature of KAYTKQJOFM. We are the Every Generation Station. And, you know, most people are out on their summer break, and we just appreciate you tuning in today. And we're just going to bless you up with the music that makes you smile. I'm going to let you know what's happening around the area. The Bright Morning Star Missionary Baptist Church of Pineville will be having their Vacation Bible School June 1st through the 5th, starting at 6:30 each night. There's going to be fun, faith, and friends, and a lot more. Jesus is the Light is their theme at the Bright Morning Star Missionary Baptist Church, Pineville, Louisiana, where Pastor Gerald C. Augustine is in charge. That's June 1st through the 5th. Vacation Bible School for the kids starting at 6:30 each night. There's a back-to-school giveaway on the last day of July. 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Get some back-to-school supplies and spend less money on back-to-school stuff for next school session. All right, there's another Vacation Bible School at the Rose of Sharon Baptist Church. That's June 22nd through the 26th, starting at 5 p.m. The theme is the Great Jungle Journey. Make me think of Tarzan. And y'all know what I think about Tarzan. I have to talk about that on a whole different level. And that's a different... That would be a good podcast. I don't want to talk about it here on this platform, but that Tarzan thing ain't real. How you going? Never mind. Anyway, Vacation Bible School, the Rose of Sharon Vacation Bible School, June 22nd through the 26th, starting at 5 p.m. The Great Jungle Journey is the theme for that Vacation Bible School. And now you know. All right. Okay. Now, for whatever reason, our phones are not working, and we can't always blame that on the enemy. Some things are just, it just happened. We'll get it fixed eventually. Hallelujah. But I'll tell you what, I do appreciate you stepping in and stepping up and listening to the program. Here is today's Bible quiz. Whose name should be called Reverend? Who should you call Reverend? Should it be the Lord, the Pope, your pastor, or a minister? Who should you call Reverend? Now, that ruffles some feathers, I'm sure. There's some people I can tell you who should not be called Reverend. Psalms 111 and 9 is your resource. Psalms 111 and 9, go look it up. You get it right, you come sit at the front of the class. Again, you can't call because our phones are down, but you work it out. I'm going to give you the answer next hour. We've also got birthdays and anniversaries we're going to be doing next hour. I'm at 318-484-2500, but again, the phones are not working, so you can't call me. But I do have some birthdays to give you, all right? These are some of my Facebook friends. Coming up, though, got some great songs. You're going to be hearing the very latest from Ty Tribbett called Holy You, Ray Haven, the New Life Community Choir, and Aaron Cole and Tin Rock. It's all coming up, coming at you right here. The Unstoppable Wade Hampton Show's in effect.
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2: Central Louisiana, it's time to celebrate freedom, culture, unity, and community. 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

0: That's Uriah Blue, God Don't Play About Me. That reminds me of the scripture, let the Lord arise and the enemy be scattered. Hallelujah. Good morning and welcome on this Tuesday, the 26th of May. And we are going to be celebrating people's birthdays. They took another trip around the sun today. And today we will rejoice and be glad in this day and say happy birthday to Crystal Barnes, Denise Taylor, Liz Parker, and the Harmony Missionary Baptist Church, and everyone else around the globe who celebrates a birthday today. May you live long and prosper. And if you happen to run across any of the birthday people around town, then do this. Make sure you give them a handshake, a hug, a smile, and yeah, maybe some cash to let them know that they are loved, that they're special, and that they're truly worthy of the honor on this their birthday, okay? All right. We're going to turn our attention to the Bible quiz today. Now, I know you couldn't call, and I'm sure that many of you wanted to because you probably got this one right. But here it is anyway. Whose name should be called Reverend? Is it the Lord God, the Pope, pastors, or ministers? A lot of people make mistakes calling people Reverend that they shouldn't call Reverend. But it is what it is. Psalms 1:11-9 makes it clear that you should call the Lord God Reverend. He's the only one who should be revered. That's what Reverend means, the one who's to be revered. Man is just a man. He puts on his pants one leg at a time, just like you do. Now, there is an honor that you give to pastors and ministers, obviously. There is respect and honor, but you revere the Lord and Him only. Psalms 1:11-9. And I've got a few people that got it right on Facebook. They are Sharon Gilbert, Evelyn Wagner Tippett, and Julius Kirkland. By the way, I want to say hi to Evelyn Wagner Tippett and her husband Israel Tippett. I spent yesterday with their family, and we had a wonderful fish fry. It was good. And we laughed. And we ate. And we laughed some more. It was fun. A wonderful Memorial Day with the Tippett family, and I appreciate you guys having me over, okay? Thank you so much for the hospitality. Well, that's it, and that's all for this Tuesday. I want to thank you for the privilege of your time today, and I'm looking forward to spending more of it with you tomorrow following On Point Media with Carlette and David Christmas. In the meantime, remember this. There are two kinds of people in the world. Those that think they can, and those that think they can't. And you know what? They're both right. Now, which of them are you? Hey, make sure you keep the dream alive. Keep praying, keep positive, and keep the peace. And above all, stay unstoppable. Now, if you're a go-getter, keep going to get it. You may not get it all in one day, but one day you will get it all. So, until we meet again, love yourself, love each other, and enjoy your life. And enjoy the rest of the Unstoppable Wade Hampton Show. We're going to run it up until 11 o'clock. Following that, we've got some wonderful ministries and some great music all afternoon long. And at 6 o'clock, you got Greg Phillips stepping in. Coming up next, here on the radio, you're going to be hearing from Sincere and their brand new song, After Tonight. I've got Caleb Brown, the Wilmington Chester Mass Choir, and Cy Lamb. It's all coming up and coming at you right here on the Unstoppable Wade Hampton Show. Be blessed. We'll see you right back here tomorrow morning.
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Yeah. 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Praise is what I do.

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0: 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We'll be back in just a moment.
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9: This is BJ, and I would like to welcome you to our show, Just Stuff. This show is about ordinary people just like you, just like me, combining our efforts in a positive way to make our community better, one day at a time, through conversation, encouragement, resources, empowerment, and just plain talk. Remember, you are the best part of this show.
10: A
9: Okay, this is a continuation. This is BJ with Just Stuff. And today we have a continuation of our topic of diabetes. Our guest today is Mrs. Sandra Johnson, and she will continue to answer these all important questions for us so that we will know how to deal with diabetes, or if you know someone who has diabetes, maybe after the information you receive, you can give them some tips on how to manage their diabetes. Mrs. Johnson.
10: Thank you, BJ. Last time, on the part one of the discussion on diabetes, we talked about what diabetes is and what causes it. We looked at some of the statistics of diabetes, which is pretty scary. We talked about the different types of diabetes that a person can have. And we also talked about who is at risk for diabetes. How do you know you might be a person that could get diabetes? So we talked about all those things last time. So just to recap on that, remember, diabetes is caused by the malfunction of the hormone insulin. Some people don't have insulin at all, and some do. And the people that do have insulin, the insulin is malfunctioning, and all in all, that insulin not working causes your blood sugar to rise very high. And so that's where we come in today.
9: Yeah. So why is it so important that we talk about this topic?
10: Okay, diabetes is very important because it can cause death as well as disabilities. All right, lots of complications can occur if you have diabetes and are not taking care of it properly. Remember, on part one, I talked about having diabetes and not knowing you have it for years and years.
9: Right.
10: It's very possible, right? So eventually, you can have so many complications as a result of that high blood sugar, the sugar in your blood from the foods you eat that the body can't handle. You can have so many complications, and that's why it's important to have it treated, go to your doctor, and get the proper treatment. Now, let's talk about some of the complications that can occur, just so you would know. Remember I said death can occur,
9: right,
10: and disabilities, right?
9: Right.
10: Okay, some of these complications can cause disabilities, and some can cause death, as we already said. For example, type 1 diabetes can lead to an illness called diabetic ketoacidosis. That's when the high levels of sugar in your blood can cause the body to go into an acid state and have too much acid. Diabetic ketoacidosis. And what it does is cause you to become so severely dehydrated that you can go into a coma and die from it if it's not treated. If you're not gotten to in the emergency room really, really fast, mm-hmm. you can die from it, okay?
9: Oh,
10: so that's why this topic is important.
9: Absolutely.
10: All right? And so for type 2 diabetes, if it's not treated adequately, it can lead to death by having a heart attack or by having a stroke or having kidney failure. So type 2 diabetes, remember, that's the one you can have years and years without even knowing it. And the whole while you have diabetes without knowing it, that means you're not being treated for it.
9: Right.
10: You can end up with kidney failure because diabetes affects the kidneys. Diabetes affects the heart. You can end up with a heart attack. You can end up with heart failure. And you can also end up with a stroke.
9: Oh, my.
10: Okay? So that's not good. So other illnesses cause... Okay, go ahead.
9: Yeah, I was going to ask you, what are some of the, you know, since all of these things can develop from that, from diabetes, and sometimes we don't know, you know, that it's present in our bodies, what are some of the signs and symptoms of high or low blood sugar? And can the symptoms be masked by something else?
10: Yes. Okay, sure. Okay, so and other problems that can occur from diabetes are blindness, neuropathy, which is damage to the nerves in your feet and legs, and infections, lots of infections that could cause you to become very ill. So signs and symptoms of diabetes, that's what people need to know. How do you know you might have it? What are some signs and symptoms? Okay, so for type 1 and type 2 diabetes, you have some similar symptoms and signs, and then there are some differences between the two. So one of the things is urinating often. If you notice that you have to keep running to the bathroom to urinate quite often, more than other people, okay, that might be a sign. If you feel very, very thirsty all the time and you keep running to the bathroom to urinate, that might be a sign. If you feel very hungry all the time, that could be a sign of diabetes. So put those three things together: urinating a lot, being thirsty, and being hungry.
11: Mm-hmm.
10: Very often. And I'm not talking about hungry when it's time to eat. I'm talking about just feeling hungry. All the time.
11: Mm-hmm.
10: And I'm not talking about thirsty just because it's a hot day and you just went outside. I mean thirsty all the time. You wake up in the middle of the night feeling thirsty.
11: Mm-hmm.
10: That's what I mean by frequency. Okay? So those three things can tell you, can give you a clue. But let's look at some more. Feeling very tired all the time.
11: Mm-hmm.
10: And you don't think you should be tired.
11: Right.
10: You know, you haven't done anything to make you really tired, but you feel tired. You don't feel like getting up. You don't feel like moving. That could be a sign of diabetes. You have blurry vision. Like you're having problems seeing things. You know you already wear glasses, but, you know, something is changing here.
11: Mm-hmm.
10: That could be a sign of diabetes. If you ever got a cut on your hand or foot, arm, leg, or wherever, and it took forever and ever to heal, it just wanted to stay moist and it didn't heal, took a long time to heal, a little cut should heal the next day.
11: Right.
10: But if something lingers on, that's a sign of diabetes.
11: Mm.
10: If a person who has type 1 diabetes and doesn't know it, and they begin to keep losing weight is a sign of type 1 diabetes.
11: Oh, okay.
10: Yeah, they lose weight because their bodies just don't have sugar at all.
11: Yeah.
10: At least with type 2, you do have you utilize some of the sugar, but so if you can't utilize that for fuel, your body begins to break down protein. So you become skinny.
11: Yeah.
10: You lose a lot of weight. So type 1, if they're smaller people than people with type 2. If you ever have had tingling, pain, or numbness in your hands or feet, that's a sign of type 2 diabetes. Because remember, I think I talked about last time that, or I might have said it this time, that you can have a neuropathy, which
11: right.
10: is damage to the nerves in your feet and
11: mm-hmm.
10: legs and hands and arms, right?
11: Mm-hmm.
10: So if that happens, that might be a sign of type 2 diabetes. So all of those things are things for you to think about. If you have more than one of those things, you might want to check with your doctor to see if you might have diabetes. All they'll do is draw some blood from you and check your blood glucose level. Okay.
11: Yeah. Now, what is the treatment for high or low blood sugar?
10: Okay, so the treatment, first of all, they would diagnose you. When you go to the doctor, to find out whether you might indeed have diabetes because you think you're at risk for it. Your doctor will do several tests. Three tests are the tests that are most common. One is a fasting blood sugar. A fasting blood sugar or fasting blood glucose is when they tell you not to eat anything for about 8 to 12 hours. Don't eat or drink anything for 8 to 12 hours before you come to the lab
11: mm-hmm.
10: to get your blood drawn. And that means you are fasting, okay, you have no food or anything in your stomach, mm-hmm. and they draw a blood level. They draw blood from you and they check it to see how high your blood sugar is. If your blood sugar measures 126 or higher, you will be diagnosed as diabetic. If your blood sugar is 100 to 125, you'll be diagnosed as pre-diabetic. If your blood sugar is less than 100, then you are normal. Okay? So those are the numbers that the doctor will look at to say, in fact, that you are. Before we get into treatment, these are some of the ways that they will diagnose you. Okay, another way is, again, the A1C level, which we talked about what the A1C does. It's a way for them to diagnose a person to see if they have diabetes. Now, what A1C actually is, it measures the amount of sugar crystals on a hemoglobin molecule in your red blood cell.
11: Okay,
10: I know that sounds like a lot.
11: Yeah.
10: Chemistry, physical, whatever, biology. But that's what an A1C is. It's measuring the amount of sugar that has crystallized on a hemoglobin molecule inside your red blood cell over a period of 2 to 3 months. Okay? So once they check that, they can see, and that's kind of like a definitive test that they will use to see if you have diabetes. So if your A1C measures greater than 6.5%, then you will be diagnosed as diabetic. If your A1C measures 5.7 to 6.4%, 5.7 to 6.4%, you will be diagnosed as pre-diabetic.
11: Mm-hmm.
10: And if your A1C measures less than 5.7, you will be normal. You won't have diabetes. Okay? So those are a few of the tests. And there are many other tests they could do, glucose tolerance tests and so many other type tests. But those two tests are the quickest and easiest ones that they can do. And if they're not quite sure that the person is diabetic, even after testing for blood sugar and things like that, they can do many other tests. So that's how you would be diagnosed. So if your doctor gives you the actual diagnosis of diabetes, the treatment for it is the next thing. Treatment is very, very important. This mm-hmm. is where you have to really pay attention, because once you have it, or you're predisposed to having it, like pre-diabetes, these are the things that you need to do to keep your blood sugar or your blood glucose down to close to normal level in a safe range, okay? Mm-hmm. Remember we said if the fasting blood sugar is more than 126?
11: Right.
10: That's bad. So when you learn how to check your own blood sugars at home, you want to make sure that every morning when you get up, the first thing you do is check, do a little finger stick and check your own blood sugar level. And it should be less than 126. Mm-hmm. It should be near 100, okay, or less. And that's a good range for it, okay?
11: Okay.
10: All right, so for prevention, if you are pre-diabetic, if you are diagnosed as pre-diabetes, you would want to make sure that you keep your weight down. That's the first thing to start looking at, okay? I'm pre-diabetic. Am I overweight? Okay, so start looking at ways that you can lose weight. There are many, many people that can help you. And when we say you should lose weight, you don't necessarily have to go to a gym. You can just do a little walk down to the end of your street and back. And just keep doing that back and forth and do a 30-minute walk.
11: Mm-hmm.
10: Do it for 30 minutes and do it 5 times a week.
11: And some type of exercise along with diet is important, don't you think?
10: Do your exercise to keep your weight down. Mm-hmm. If you have to lose weight, think about ways that you can lose weight, and we'll talk about that in a minute. But you want to lose, if you weigh over 200 pounds, you should lose 12 to 15 pounds, right? You know, that's what you should have a focus on.
11: Mm-hmm.
10: Now, this is in pre-diabetes. These are people that don't have diabetes yet, but they have a high enough number that it's getting kind of risky, okay? Mm-hmm. So you want to watch your ideal body weight, watch your BMI. Remember I told you if your BMI is more than 30, you are obese. So you have to quickly get that weight down.
11: Mm-hmm.
10: And a healthy diet would be looking at the amount of foods you eat. You don't have to cut out everything. Okay, because that's what scares people, and that makes people say, I don't want to go on a diet. I don't,
11: yes.
10: You know, people get frustrated with that. So I don't ever tell anybody they should cut out this and cut out that. What I say is just eat a little bit of it. For instance, I like ice cream. Strawberry ice cream is my favorite.
11: Mm-hmm.
10: But I eat only about a third of what I used to eat to cut down on it. To stay healthy.
11: Mm-hmm.
10: So, in other words, I just got a taste of it, you know. I put it in a small bowl so that I don't have to, you know, have a large bowl. And, of course, once you put it in the bowl, you're going to sit there and eat it. So, I just do a little bit. And I like cake. I love cake, like birthday cake and those sweet cakes like that. So,
11: oh,
10: what I do now is take a small piece, a real small piece than I ever used to take.
11: Mm-hmm.
10: And that makes me feel good because I know that I'm trying to keep myself healthy and I'm keeping my weight down.
11: And you're
10: so
11: still able.
10: Like nobody's going to tell me don't ever eat cake. You know, and that's how most people are. You can't tell people don't eat something, but you can tell them to eat it in very, very small portions.
11: Absolutely.
10: Just to satisfy yourself. And once you get used to doing that, you'll keep doing it. And then if you get used to eating just a little small piece of cake, a tiny piece, and then one day you decide, I'm going to just be brave and just go out there and get a big piece of cake. You know what's going to happen? It's going to make you feel sick.
11: Because
10: your stomach is just not used to it anymore.
11: Mm-hmm.
10: So, and that's how it should be. So that's one of the things I found helpful for keeping a healthy diet and eating the right kinds of foods. Don't let anybody scare you if they say, well, you need to lose weight. Because losing weight, you don't want to try to lose weight over a short period of time.
11: Right.
10: Think about it in a year. Okay, if a doctor says I have to lose weight, I'm going to sit there and think, how many pounds will I have to lose a month? If I want to lose 10 pounds by the end of the year.
11: Mm-hmm.
10: So that'll be like, what, one and a half pounds a month.
11: Mm-hmm.
10: Yeah, see, that sounds doable, doesn't it?
11: Mm-hmm.
10: It sounds like you can do it if you had to only lose 1 pound to make that 10 pounds at the end of the year. So that's what you can do, actually, to lose weight. You can just spread it out like that, and then next year do the exact same thing. So over
11: mm-hmm.
10: 2 years, you will have lost 20 pounds.
11: Mm-hmm.
10: So, but some people, if you are obese, you might have to go on a different type of diet, and the doctors and nutritionists and dietitians and endocrinologists and everybody will help you to lose much more weight than that over a year. Like they'll want 100 pounds in one year or something like that. So it's different if you are, you know, extremely overweight.
11: Mm-hmm.
10: But if you're just trying to keep yourself in a healthy, you know, trying to lose a little, cut a little bit of pounds here and there, that's the way you can do it. Just look at it over a year's time, and that makes you feel better.
11: Yes, indeed. Well, you just explained, because I was going to ask you, how can nutrition support diabetes, and you explained all of that, and you know, to do this type thing, it takes real discipline.
10: Yes, it does.
11: You just have to have your mind made up that you're gonna do it, because the doctor told me that diagnosed me with diabetes 2, type 2 diabetes.
10: Mm-hmm.
11: And so I asked the doctor, I said, I did not want to take a pill. I just did not want to take a pill. So I asked him if I could make some changes
10: mm-hmm.
11: and try to see if that would help anything. And
10: yeah.
11: So that's what I did. And, you know, I'm not saying this would work for everybody, but it works for me.
10: Right.
11: And I don't, all of the cheese and the crackers and the ice cream, all of that stuff I used to eat, I
10: yes.
11: don't eat all of that stuff anymore. I eat it every once in a while because I love cheese.
10: Right. Right.
11: And I don't eat anything after 6 o'clock. I don't care how hungry I get. I eat nothing
10: right.
11: after six. And
10: yeah.
11: my this morning, my blood sugar was 96. And my A1C is down from, it was high, it was 7, I think. And it's down now to 6 point something because
10: okay.
11: now they say 7 is
10: the cutoff, right,
11: the cutoff
10: right.
11: number. Yeah.
10: yeah. Well, that's good. That's
11: mm-hmm.
10: great. And I wish a lot of people knew things like that, because I think, personally, I believe that when they go to a doctor and a doctor says, well, you need to lose weight, that's scary to people.
11: Yeah.
10: Because who am I going to lose weight? People have to know how to lose weight.
11: Right.
10: And just simply cutting out things. Like I said, I used to eat my ice cream and a big bowl. Now I just eat just a tiny bit just to say that I got a taste of it.
11: Mm-hmm.
10: And that's it. If you did that every day for just about everything that you eat, just eat a little bit of it.
11: A little bit of it. And that's satisfying.
10: Yes, it's satisfying.
11: Mm-hmm.
10: Like I said before, your body gets used to it. And before long, you feel much better because you're losing that weight. And absolutely, diabetes can be handled without, but you have to have a lot of discipline. Diabetes can be handled without insulin
11: right.
10: for type 2. And without, in certain cases, it can. But sometimes, let me just put this in, sometimes you have to take insulin
11: right, right.
10: with your diabetes to bring it down to a safe level.
11: Right.
10: Once you are in that safe level, you need to keep it there by doing all the things with proper diet, eating good foods, and staying away from high sweets and carbohydrates. And carbohydrates is one of the things that causes your blood to have sugar, okay? Because
11: mm-hmm.
10: when you eat carbohydrates, it breaks down. I might have said that on the first segment.
11: Yeah, you
10: but,
11: did.
10: But carbohydrates is what you want to watch. You want to eat a little bit of carbohydrates, and I
11: mm-hmm.
10: think it's 45 grams per meal. So when you are diagnosed with diabetes, you have to see a diabetic educator, and they help you to understand what carbs are and how much you need to eat of it per meal. They also teach you how to check your blood sugars every day. They teach you all about the disease process of diabetes. They teach you all that. That's a diabetic educator.
11: Mm-hmm.
10: Way more than the stuff I'm telling you today. They will teach you all about it. And they'll take their time, and they don't tell it to you all at one time. It's like little classes you have to go to
11: mm-hmm.
10: to learn about it, okay?
11: Mm-hmm.
10: So that's one of the treatment things, is to go to a diabetic educator to learn all about what you need to do. The second thing in the treatment is to have an endocrinologist. Not all diabetics have an endocrinologist, but sometimes your doctor will specially refer you to an endocrinologist to manage your diabetes, especially if you have another predisposing illness, such as heart disease. If you have
11: okay.
10: type 2 diabetes and you have heart disease, you need to be with an endocrinologist
11: mm-hmm.
10: so that they can manage. They know exactly where your blood sugar needs to be, and they manage it for you with, you know, changing your medicines around. And you make frequent and regular trips to your endocrinologist,
11: mm-hmm.
10: like every 2 months or something like that.
11: Mm-hmm.
10: Okay, so that's another part of the treatment. Staying in touch with your regular doctor.
11: Right.
10: Okay, so you have your once you're diagnosed with diabetes, stay in touch with your regular doctor, because remember, you have complications. You can have complications from diabetes, especially type 2, with all of the complications that can build up. Your primary doctor, your regular doctor, would be the one to see all of those things.
11: Mm-hmm.
10: Okay, so that's why you need to stay in touch always with your regular doctor. You need to go to your endocrinologist if you are referred to one, and you can ask your doctor if you need to see one, and
11: right,
10: they can refer. And your diabetic educator. That's when you have questions. When questions pop in your head, you can just dial his or her number, and they'll be able to talk you through whatever you're discussing, whatever problem you have, issue you have. They'll be able to tell you about it and
11: mm-hmm.
10: teach you about it. Okay, so, all right, and let's see, I said keep your weight down,
11: mm-hmm.
10: exercise. And how many times a week did I say to exercise?
11: You didn't say how many times a week.
10: Okay.
11: But you said at least 30
10: 5
11: minutes.
10: Days, right. It's at least 5 days per week.
11: Okay.
10: Okay. 5 times a week. How many minutes did I say each exercise should be at least?
11: At least 30, you said.
10: Right. At least 30 5 times a week. Okay. That's not hard. It's not a hard thing to do. So
11: Okay, we'll say that.
10: but you have to put, like you said, you have to put your mind to it.
11: Right.
10: And watch what you eat, see your doctors, and another thing that we didn't talk about was the insulin pump. That's another form of treatment. And remember, we talked about type 1 diabetes. Those are the people that have to be on insulin.
11: Mm-hmm, because they're not producing.
10: They have to take insulin. They mm-hmm. have to give themselves shots because mm-hmm. their body is not producing any insulin at all. So the insulin pump is a device that is attached to you, and it's like about the size of a cell phone, and it's a little computer in there. And it manages your blood sugar levels and your insulin, how much insulin you're going to get. It can tell how much insulin you need. And it has a little tube that is placed under the skin.
11: Mm-hmm.
10: It goes in under the skin into the fat cells. And that's where the insulin is given, just like you would give yourself a shot.
11: Right.
10: It's the same thing, but the machine does it for you.
11: Mm-hmm.
10: And it's very convenient, and it's more accurate than giving insulin injections yourself, because the machine gives you the right dose right at the right time.
11: Mm-hmm.
10: Whereas if you're giving yourself injections, if you are in class, or if you are out somewhere in the grocery store, and you say, oh, it's time for me to take my insulin. Okay, well, you got to wait till you get home, or be excused by your teacher if you're in class to go, you have to do something. But when you have that insulin pump that has the insulin in it, it gives it to you at the right time. You don't have to do anything. The only thing with the insulin pump is that everything has to be programmed into it.
11: Mm-hmm.
10: Your doctor tells you how much insulin you're supposed to get, and according to how much food, how much carbohydrate intake you have, and how much food you ate, what the intake was, when you programmed it into your little device, your insulin pump, it knows how much insulin that you should get after you finish that meal.
11: Mm-hmm.
10: So that's how it works. So it's a very, very good thing. And patients have had much, much better outcomes with the insulin pump. And the insulin pump is set up like the pancreas. The pancreas is always in normal people who have normal insulin from the normal pancreas. It's delivering insulin all the time, all
11: mm-hmm.
10: day long, according
11: mm-hmm.
10: to your blood sugar levels. So this is what the pump does, something similar to that. So it's a good thing. So you'll learn all about that from your diabetic educator if you find out that you are diabetic and you do indeed need to take insulin.
11: Mm-hmm.
10: Now, for those who don't need to take insulin, because your blood sugar is not too high, where it's so bad, if you have high blood sugar and you need to get it under control, your doctor can put you on anti-diabetic pills that control your blood sugar levels, and they control how much insulin. They help the pancreas to produce more insulin. They all work differently, and you could never ever take someone else's diabetic pills.
11: Oh, no.
10: Or someone else's insulin. Never. And if you're not sure about your insulin dosage, or if you feel sick or anything like that, you should always contact your diabetic educator or your primary doctor, because you may be giving yourself the wrong amount of insulin.
11: Right.
10: But you may have programmed it in there wrong.
11: Mm-hmm.
10: So, and you do take classes to learn how to use the insulin pump, okay? You don't just get it one day and use it the next. It's a period of time that you have to be sort of in class to learn how to use it. And so...
11: You also mentioned that usually whenever you get the insulin pump, you have to stay in the hospital a couple of days to...
10: Yeah, sometimes they will keep you in the hospital, especially if you are a newly diagnosed diabetic, in particular type 1, and you know that you're going to have insulin all the time to live. So they will keep you in the hospital for an additional 2 or 3 days to teach you and make sure before you go home that you do, in fact, know how to use the pump.
11: Mm-hmm.
10: And you've learned sufficiently. And of course, you know, everybody learns different. Some people can pick it up really, really quickly and learn fast, and some take a long time.
11: Mm-hmm.
10: So they just make sure before they send you home, they will make sure that you know how to properly program it and make sure everything is okay.
11: Mm-hmm.
10: So that's about it for diabetes. And of course, it's a whole lot more.
11: I know.
10: It is. Diabetes is a huge topic, but it's treatable. As I said earlier, it is a treatable illness, and it doesn't have to be as bad as it is. So if we start talking about diabetes more often and having little programs such as this, we might not reach that epidemic proportion that
11: Absolutely.
10: The CDC is talking about in the year 2050. We may
11: That's
10: not even
11: it.
10: Get to that if people learn about it, if it's taught out in the public more.
11: Absolutely. So, and it has to be treated seriously. I mean, this is something that, excuse me, this is something that you don't play with.
10: Right.
11: Because I told you before that one of my coworkers had an insulin pump, and he died at his desk at work because he would readjust that insulin pump so many times. He would go out and eat something. Excuse me. He would eat something or drink something, and then just give himself a big dose of insulin, and it didn't work. It was fatal for him.
10: Wow.
11: Do that. It has to be treated. And this was a young man. Excuse me. Like I said, it has to be treated seriously. Well, Mrs. Johnson, I thank you so much for being with us today and explaining this huge illness to us. And it brought about more understanding about diabetes, how it's treated, and the different types of diabetes, and the causes, and all of the things that are involved with this. And like you said, it's even more information out there. It's bigger than this, but this is a lot of information, and I do appreciate you so much for being with us today. Thank you so much.
10: And you're quite welcome, and it was all my pleasure. Thank you.
11: Thank you. Bye.
10: Bye.
9: God knew us a long time ago. He loved us enough to allow us to be born. He loved us enough to allow Jesus to come. Jesus loved us enough to die for us. It would be a disservice to Jesus not to love ourselves after all he went through for me and you. God elevated us by loving us. Jesus elevated us by dying for us. The Holy Spirit elevates us by living inside of us. Keep God first and be your best self. Don't give negative words from others power over you. Let God change you from a caterpillar into a butterfly. Just a reminder, the best is yet to come.
11: My contact information has changed. My email address is Rosie H, R-O-S-E-Y-H, 615 at gmail.com. My telephone number is 318-442-6011. Thank you. God bless.
12: K-A-Y-T and K-Q-J-O-F-F. We're five cities strong all day long. Believe it. We've got Louisiana on lock.

0: God, and I will bless thee and multiply your seed. And so Abraham arose early in the morning and built an altar and pitched a tent there. And there God said unto Abraham, build me an altar that you may offer up sacrifices unto me. For Lord, thou hast been our dwelling place in all generations before the mountains were brought forth, or even before thou hast formed, created the earth. From everlasting to everlasting, thou art God. In the midst of my troubles, in the midst of my failures, in the midst of my mishaps in life, you've always been there for me. You've been my present help in a time of storm. And today, dear God, I want to build an altar for you in me. Yes, in me. That thy will be done on earth as it is in heaven. That the daily bread that you provide for me, in return I will provide daily praise. Unto thee will I worship, unto thee will I magnify thy holy name. And I ask you tonight, dear God, to allow me to build you an altar. A place where you can dwell, a place where you can freely exist. A place to house the Shekinah of your name.
1: 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We're five cities strong all day long. Believe it. 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
2: 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The Divine Hideaway Mother's Day Brunch. 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
1: 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We're five cities strong all day long. Believe it. We've got Louisiana on lock.
7: Welcome. You are tuned into the Spiritual Warfare broadcast, where we will take you in an in-depth look at the Word of God. 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
8: The church as a whole is at a serious reflection point. So much of God's will and God's word have been abandoned, have been left behind. We're in a crucial area where we should be performing and adhering strictly to the laws and commandments of God without wavering at all. I understand that not everyone that calls themselves a Christian, not everyone will hear, understand, or even give thought to what the Spirit is saying and what the Word of God is saying to them at this time. What God is saying to them. Because they're of the world. And when you're of the world, you're not paying too much attention to what God says. You know, we're just not paying too much of attention when we're more worldly than godly. We're not paying too much attention to what God says. So we must go back. The ones that are serious about living for the Lord and doing the things of God, we must go back and reincorporate the traditions, the laws, the commandments, And everything that God has given us to do, we have to go back and start doing those things that God has commanded us to do. And most of all, we have to respect God, who is the ruler. He's the ruler and maker of all things, of all creation. We have to realize that, understand that. And when we do, we won't put all our faith on what the world is saying and what the worldly people are saying. We'll have our faith rooted and grounded in what God is saying. We can't do this by, we can't do this just by thinking about it. We have to do this by actually going back and looking at the scriptures of how the ministers, both men and women of God, how they regarded the work, the great work that God has given them to do. And I want you to understand, it is a sacred task of dispensing the Word of God. That's a sacred duty that God has given us through Jesus Christ. And we have to pick up where we left off and where we allowed ourselves to slip away from where God has intended for us to go and for what He has intended for us to do. We have to go back and get back, saints. You know, God has called us to do as ministers and teachers of the gospel of Jesus Christ. We have to go back and do what He has called us to do. Amen. Now you can say amen. I know we're on the air, but you still can say amen. We want to focus on today. We want to focus on how the church has failed and the faultiness of the church leadership. The leadership in the church is faulty. And that's why we're having so many problems like we're having now. Now, what does that mean about the church is working not the way it should be working? The church body is not working the way it should be working because it's not being taught the right way. The leadership is not doing the things that the leadership should be doing and implementing in the church. It's like a car when it's been setting up for a long period of time. You know, you got the batteries. You got to scrape the battery cables and to get the battery running smoothly. You know, because the things on the battery is corroded. And so you have to clean that off in order to get the battery running.

partake of the things of God every day. It's not something that we let set up and set up. But now, right now, we have allowed the church to set up unused without the understanding and the knowledge that it needs in order to function properly. Just like an old car. You have it setting up, and if you want to use it again, you're going to have to correct all those things. So if you want to be used by God, you're going to have to correct all these things. And this is like the condition of the church. It's like that, what I showed you about the car, the old car sitting up. That's the way the church is. It's been sitting far too long in this position. And it has failed. The preachers have failed. Not every preacher. Don't get me wrong. I'm not talking about every church. You know if your church is going the right way. This lesson is to show the ones that's not going the right way how to go the right way. So they have failed to feed the flock, to feed the people the word of God, which includes, you know, telling them about their sins. That's one of the main things God wants you to do. The book of the Bible said, cry loud, spare a lot, spare not. Don't forsake to tell my people of their sins. We cannot sit around and don't tell them about when they're going wrong. And pastors, you know, you have to be an example of what you teach. You have to be an example so that they can follow you, because they're looking at you to teach and train. They're looking at you because that's your job. You know, you can't correct the members of the church if you're not leading them in the right way. And if you're leading them astray, you can't correct them. You first must correct yourself. So we want to spend some time on the word, ministering the gospel of Jesus Christ. That's what we're talking about. We're talking about the ministry and the ministers of the gospel of Jesus Christ. Talking about preachers, teachers, everyone that have an office in the church, and not only the ones that have an office in the church, but every member, because this is for all of us. God didn't give the preachers a separate gospel than for all the rest of the believers. We all have to adhere to the same thing. We all have to keep the same commandments that he gave the preachers. We have to keep them also. And we want to talk about, the second thing we want to talk about is the condition that the world is in. Now, we all know that the world is in a bad condition. Because the world is not really supposed to, it's not really supposed to be doing the things that the church is doing. But if the church is preaching and teaching what it's supposed to preach and teach, we wouldn't have half of America that's not, I mean, just then slid back all the way. They have no concern, no love. It's all hate. It's all generated by hate and lies, hypocrisy, and evil doing and evil works. That's what seems like half of America is all about right now. And the other half is still trying to do the right thing. So today, we're going to go over some scripture. And our scripture text is going to be found in Colossians 4 and 17, Colossians 2, 6 through 15. And that Colossians 2, 6 through 15, I want you to understand something, that Paul is telling these people, you know, he's telling them what they're supposed to do, what the word is telling them to do. From the beginning of the church, this has been the teaching, these scriptures that I'm talking about, this has been the teaching

0: and the beliefs of the church. And so that's why we're going over them, ministers and all of the church. You know, we have to know, this is something we have to know, that Christ has come, all he has come for such a time as this, and all wisdom and all knowledge comes from him. This is what we need to know. And we need to know also that verse 6 is talking about that we could, we have to paraphrase this verse 6. I want to paraphrase it for you. And this is what it says. If I paraphrase it, it says, therefore, just as you accepted the teaching that presented Jesus as both the Messiah and the Lord, and he tells us we need to continue to maintain that same relationship with him right now. Whatever was taught aforetime, we need to make sure that we continue that relationship with the Lord. You know? And it's easy to do if we start thinking about it. You know? We know the recipients are the members, the disciples and the people that followed Jesus. We know that the teachings of Jesus had been taught that Jesus, number one, he was the Messiah, and he was the one divinely anointed. And when I say the word one, I mean the only one. He was the one that was divinely anointed to secure man's salvation. That's what he was anointed for, to secure man's salvation. And the second thing, Jesus was Lord. You know, he was the divine person. And when I say the, I mean he was the only one. He was the divine person to whom man submits obedience to. That's only somebody that man submits to obedience to. See, we got it twisted here in the world right now. We're submitting to another man that's telling us what to do, and we're submitting to that, and we're omitting what Jesus came to do. Jesus said, you can't submit to nobody but to me. I'm the one that died on the cross. I'm the one that suffered and died to give you this life, this new life, this eternal life that you can live right now. So we know this, and we can understand this, and we can understand the rest of this lesson. If, I'm going to tell you, we can understand the rest of this lesson, these scriptures that I'm giving you, we can understand them if we understand what I just read to you.
1: 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Tune in every Tuesday and Thursday, same time, here on KAYT 88.1, as we go deeper in the Word of God. This is KAYT, Gina, Alexandria. This is Gospel Radio at its very best. 88.1. KAYT. Praising the Lord.
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3: Would you turn your Bibles to the book of Philippians, chapter 3, verses 13 and 14. Philippians, chapter 3, verses 13 and 14. Recorded are these words, "Brethren, I count not myself to have apprehended, but this one thing I do, forgetting those things which are behind and reaching unto those things which are before, I press toward the mark for the prize of the high calling of God in Christ Jesus." May the Lord add a blessing to the reading of his holy word. You may be seated in the presence of God. For just a little while, I want to speak from the theme, moving past your past. I'm going to change it a little bit, but moving past your past. One of the reasons why this word is so relevant to all of us today, even though we're talking about moving past those things that are behind us, is because of what real essence of truth that lies within not only the theme, but within the text that touches each and every one of our lives. It's important, no matter who you are, where you are, what you are, or what you've done, to understand that you'll never ever become, nor do, or accomplish what God fully intends for you to do if you continue to hold on to the past. Now, the past has played a significant role in the development of our lives in one way or another. But here is the truth about the past. The past is past. Its role, its function, has already given to us, yielded to us, what nuggets, what benefits it was going to do when it was present with us. But now that it's past, it's no longer in a present mode of operation, and therefore it is in the grave of time. The grave of time. And all that you can get from the past are memories of the past. Cannot relive the past because the past is not alive. And there are some interesting things that I think hinders and hold most of us back in our lives because of issues from the past. Matter of fact, most times the devil haunts us with stuff from the past. When we think about the mistakes we've made, it has happened in the past. When we recognize the decisions that many of us have made that has placed us in positions we're not necessarily liking, it happened when we made those decisions in the past. And yes, the past has given to us opportunities that many of us have messed up on, many of us have made mistakes with, many of us have not seized and gotten the best of. But the truth of the matter is, it's past. And so when we begin to understand what function now the past has for us, we see very little other than historical value. In other words, what you should have learned from the past is what don't work and what does. Not to repeat the past over again. And so when we begin to understand this, Paul is talking to the brethren in Philippi, and he's making mention some interesting things, because Paul is one of the most strongest and sincerest saints in that day. He's one who is committed and sold out to the Lord. And so he brings some interesting things into view, and Paul is one of the most committed believers in his day. And so for him to make a statement like this, when he says brethren, he's talking about believers, not talking to the world, he's talking to believers. He says, I count not myself to have apprehended. In other words, he's saying, I count not myself to have laid hold. I count not myself to have accomplished this yet. In other words, he's saying, I count not myself to have not yet reached perfection. And for Paul to say this gives us a hint of the reality of what he wants us to understand about things of the past and things in our future. That the best of what God has for us in spite of the past is before us. In spite of what we've done, in spite of where we may be, in spite of our faults and our failures, in spite of our accomplishments and attainments, he's saying that the best is ahead of you. So he says, I have not reached the place of perfection where I have even laid hold on what I'm telling you about. Now, that's a real man who can be honest with you and tell you, listen, I'm not talking to you like I've already done what I'm telling you. I'm just telling you what we need to do. He said, but as it relates to one thing, he said, I want to be clear about this. He says, it's important that you understand, though I have not apprehended, but this one thing I do, or I have accomplished. Well, now, if you're going to talk about what you didn't do, it's all right to talk about what you have done. Because, see, there is a balance. And when we speak about life, we need to speak of life in terms of balance. There's nothing that's all good, and there's nothing that's all bad. There is a reality in the fact that we find a balance in the decisions and the choices that we made. And so he says, but this one thing I do. Well, Paul, what is this one thing that you do that's so important? Forgetting those things which are behind. Listen, forgetting those things which are behind. Now, this mostly relates to his accomplishments and attainments, because he is one who has a record like none other in the New Testament. If anybody is worthy of bragging, it's Paul. He's not talking about forgetting his sins. He's not talking about forgetting his faults, his mess-ups, and those things like that. He's really focusing more on what he has accomplished and done right, so that he could use that as a place of resting and a place of saying, I've made it and accomplished, and I no longer need to continue to give my best and my all. He's trying to make clear, listen, I've done some wrong things, some bad things. I'm not telling you I'm perfect. He's saying, but what I am telling you is there's a whole lot more ahead of me than is behind me. And see, I don't care how good life has been in the past, God always reserves the best life before you and in your future. Now, here's what I want you to know. If you've had a good life thus far and you can really praise and thank God for, you need to get excited because you haven't even seen the best yet. Don't keep holding on to what's good when better is looking you in the face. See, some of us miss God because we've gotten a little taste of good, and for some reason or another, we don't think we're going to get no better than this, so we hold on for dear life to good. Good. Good is good, but that's not all. I mean, how many of you have ever had the experience where you've experienced good? And man, it was the best thing you had ever had at that point, and you thought it would never get better. Somebody actually told you, you'll never find. I don't know what y'all talking about. I just said, you'll never find. But wherever you're going with that, that's right. And they removed from you what was good to you. But what they didn't understand was God was working things out for you because good wasn't good enough. So God had better. And you thought, like they said, you would never find better than the good, only to find that better showed up real soon after good left. Y'all can get quiet if you want to, but I'm going to talk truth. And here's what you need to understand. If better gets to acting a fool, best. Well, I'm going to go on and preach the text. I'm going to go on and preach the text. Don't ever limit your blessings to the past. You remember Jesus went to the wedding of Cana. His mother was there. She was serving. The wine went out. She told Jesus' disciples, "Ooh, look, I'm glad you're here, Jesus. Look, we done run out of wine." Jesus said, "What does that have to do with me?" Listen, she didn't answer anything as this. She just told all of the servants, do whatever he tells you to do. She walked away and left it in Jesus' hand. Jesus got them to fill up 6 water pots. And Jesus performed his first miracle, turning water into wine, at the marriage feast of Cana. Now, when the governor of the feast, who was the one who made sure all things were in order, tasted the wine that was then made, he came and he made the comment. He said, most folk serve their best first. And when men have well drunken, then they pull out the cheap stuff. But you have saved your best until now. Until now. Now is in the ever-present tense. Until now. He didn't say you saved your best till last. Know why he didn't say last? Because last would have signified there ain't no more when that's gone. But when that is all gone, he's still making some more now. Y'all ain't caught that. I'm trying to help you understand. He's trying to tell us God always saves the best till now, not till last. So if I understand that in its context, then I know that my best is now, but it's not over now. When now becomes later, I will have better now. When now becomes later, I will have best now. In other words, God keeps saving our now till the present moment. And so he makes clear to us that we must understand putting those things which are behind is an important step to moving forward. He says, and reaching forth unto those things which are before. Now here's what you need to do, because we've got to reset our minds to understand and to operate in a mode of successive steps that brings to us success. First thing is, stop looking behind you. Ask Lot's wife. Looking behind you only makes you salty. You'll catch that on your way home. Looking behind you keeps your focus on what has been. Former days, former joys, former blessings, former privileges. Listen, do you realize, I don't care how successful you were in the past, God is more interested in your future than your past? Former glories have held more folk at bay and arrested more folk from getting into their future than anything else. Looking at things that were what they could have been and what they were at what you consider to be the apex of your past does not help you in your present nor prepare you for your future. Learn to let the past be the past. Put more focus and more emphasis and more energy on both the present and the future. In other words, every decision you make from now on should be a decision that's preparing your future. Stop being bitter about the past and the things that you've done in the past that's got you hung up right here. Because if you keep on being hung up on the past, you most likely won't move from here to where God wants you to be. You keep talking about why this is happening to you, why that is happening to you, why other folk are passing you by, why it look like other folk keep on getting blessing, but you keep being hung up in the past. You still mad with somebody that did you something 20 years ago. And they're looking good, doing good. Matter of fact, they've probably even forgotten about what you mad about. You see them, they make you sick. You can't stand them. Why? Because you're bitter holding on to all of the stuff of the past. And them folk are better for having let it go and moved on. And part of having letting it go was probably letting you go and going on to better things. When you get bitter and hold on to the past, you hold your blessings at bay from God. Remember that. Remember that. So what you need to do is restructure your thinking. Update your mind. Have a new philosophy about the past. I will leave the past behind and cleave to the future before. I will leave the past behind and cleave to the future before. I will leave the past behind and cleave to the future before. Listen, when you cleave to the future before, listen, it's only because you are reaching for something you got a glimpse of. And it's so good to you, you can't just sit here and wait. You're trying to reach with all of your extension to get it to come sooner than later. That's because your focus is on what's before you. This is placed and the understanding of a runner in a race. Coaches will tell runners all day long, don't look behind you. When you're running, don't look back to see who's behind you and how close they are behind you. You got to stay focused on what is before you. Listen, I got news for you. If anything behind you is better than you, it'll pass you. You ain't got to look behind you. Lord, I wish I had a helper in the house. Keep moving forward. Listen at this. So he makes clear that all of those things are in order. He has not put the past in the present. And in the present, he's reaching forth unto those things which are before. So now what does that mean? It means three things. One, that he himself, in reaching forth, is getting in place. Amen. He is finding his place. Somebody say, finding my place. Finding my place is reaching forth and, listen, not getting in where you fit in. That term sounds good, but it's inappropriate for people who have a purpose. The only way you're going to fulfill your purpose is if you find your place. Your place is reserved for you so that you can do what God has called you to do. You are called to do your specific part in a specific place, so you got to find your place to do it in. Listen, I'm a preacher, but I'm a pastor. Now, as a preacher, I can preach anywhere. But as a pastor, I have a place in His Greater King David Church. So if I were anywhere else on Sunday morning, listen, I would be preaching, but I wouldn't be in my place. So here's what you got to understand. As a pastor, when I recognize that I have a place, it's a specific place that God has ordained. If He has ordained, then He has ordered me to operate in the place He has ordained for me. The greatest effect I will ever have, the greatest effect you will ever have, is when you operate in your place. We have doctors here, surgeons here, etc. If they operate any place other than the place where you should operate at, it may be helpful, but then again, it may be detrimental. Because everything you need is in the place where you're supposed to operate. Lord, I wish I had a doctor saying amen. Listen. I don't care where you are. You have to find your place. Again, say, find my place. But not only must I find my place, but I must focus on my prize. Focus on my prize. Why is that so important? Because when I reach forth, reaching forth suggests that there are actions to be taken as I move toward what I'm going for. The prize, so that I can focus on my prize. But that's not only the things that I should do, find my place and focus on my prize, but ultimately to fulfill my purpose. Fulfill my purpose. You see, my brothers and sisters, I cannot fulfill my purpose if I'm not focusing on my prize. And if I'm not focusing on my prize, then obviously I have not found my place. Because when I find my place, my prize is going to be the thing that excites me and that energizes me and that gets me ready for and that makes me feel good and makes me say, when I accomplish this thing, what a wonderful day it will be. And so I'm going to fulfill my purpose because I want what God has placed in front of me. Then notice what he goes on to say. I press toward the mark. Yes, for the prize of the high calling of God in Christ Jesus. I press. Listen, this suggests that his energy, his excitements, his focus, everything that he has within him is forward moving toward the prize, forward moving, focusing in fulfilling the purpose that God has for his life. I press toward the mark. Now listen, the mark as they were running would be the white line and the ribbon. If they were too far to see the line, they looked for the ribbon. But as they got closer, they started pressing forward, and they were able to see the white line beneath the right ribbon. And so they would start leaning forward as they were running to give their bodies more momentum, and they would press against the air and give themselves every inch of momentum toward the mark.
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1: In the Bible days, God told Noah to build an ark. How many know about that? You already know the story. He told him how to build it. He told him what to build it with. Huh? And he told Noah that it's going to rain after a while. And a lot of folk didn't pay Noah no mind, but Noah kept on building on the ark. See, when God give you a mission, you're not supposed to stop. You got to keep on building. They didn't believe Noah, but after a while, the rain started to fall.

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0: Central Louisiana, it's time to celebrate freedom, culture, unity, and community. 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

0: Central Louisiana, it's time to celebrate freedom, culture, unity, and community. 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Then, the Empowerment Summit on June 9th and the Unity Leadership Rollout on June 16th. 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And don't miss live performances at the Alexandria Riverfront featuring Soul Grooves, Slack and Friends, David Sylvester, and Lil Nathan. 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

0: Central Louisiana, it's time to celebrate freedom, culture, unity, and community. It's the 34th annual Juneteenth celebration, June 6th through the 19th. The festivities kick off Friday, June 5th with Sister to Sister at Mount Zion Baptist Church, featuring guest speaker Connie Cooper. Then, the Empowerment Summit on June 9th and the Unity Leadership Rollout on June 16th. 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And don't miss live performances at the Alexandria Riverfront featuring Soul Grooves, Slack and Friends, David Sylvester, and Lil Nathan. 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

0: As parents, we have a million things running through our minds. Playdates, checkups, groceries, laundry, diapers, work, carpool schedules, picture day, swim team, did we mention diapers, birthday parties, meal prep, lost permission slips, dentist appointments, and the dog that still needs to be walked. So it's easy to make a mistake. Oh, I forgot birthday candles. Sit tight, hon, I'll be right back. We say we'd never put our kids in danger by leaving them in the car alone. 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
1: Central Louisiana, it's time to celebrate freedom, culture, unity, and community. 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And don't miss live performances at the Alexandria Riverfront featuring Soul Grooves, Slack and Friends, David Sylvester, and Lil Nathan. 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
1: 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And don't miss live performances at the Alexandria Riverfront featuring Soul Grooves, Slack and Friends, David Sylvester, and Lil Nathan. 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

0: Central Louisiana, it's time to celebrate freedom, culture, unity, and community. It's the 34th annual Juneteenth celebration, June 6th through the 19th. The festivities kick off Friday, June 5th with Sister to Sister at Mount Zion Baptist Church, featuring guest speaker Connie Cooper. Then, the Empowerment Summit on June 9th and the Unity Leadership Rollout on June 16th. 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And don't miss live performances at the Alexandria Riverfront featuring Soul Grooves, Slack and Friends, David Sylvester, and Lil Nathan. 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

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KAYTKQJO, the station for every generation. Greg Phillips here with you. It's Tuesday night. Welcome to the Southern Soul Throwdown, where you hear all your favorite Zydeco, adult R&B, old school, and much, much more. 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Weather-wise for tonight, partly cloudy skies in the forecast. Very slight chance of rain. Well, around 72 tomorrow. Look for more clouds. A 70% chance of showers and thunderstorms are possible with a high near 78. Currently right now, we're at 79. Let's take it back the old school.

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1: 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It's the GP Southern Soul Throwdown. If you're not thumping it, you're not bumping it. And I'm Greg Phillips. Keep it here. We've got more of your favorites coming your way next hour. Don't forget, tonight, 9 o'clock on your radio. 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